0: Bush will step to the plate.
1: Let's see if the leadoff walk leads to a rally. Many times it does. Bush hit a double his first time.
0: Went the other way to get that double. Lodolo looks at second and deals. And Bush swings. Ground ball backhanded by De La Cruz at short to second for one. Arroyo to first in time. Double play, 6-4-3. Bregman now at third, but two away here in the fourth.
1: Bush hit it sharply, but De La Cruz right near the bag, backhanded the ball. Did a reverse pivot, had trouble getting the ball out of the glove momentarily, but shoveled it to the second baseman Arroyo, and then over to first for the twin killing. So now two down, a man at third, Zach.
0: But Nico Horner will stand in. Cubs could really use a clutch hit from Horner here with two down and a man at third base in Bregman. Scoreless game, Cubs and Reds. They're in the top of the fourth.
1: How about a bunt single right here?
0: Lodolo delivers. Nico swings, line drive to right, ranging over and making a backhanded catch short of the track is Steer for out number three, and Bregman is stranded at third base. Middle four, no score. Cubs and Reds on the score. The Northwestern Medicine Cubs radio.
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0: Spencer Steer will lead things off for Cincinnati. Cleanup man here in the fourth, to be followed by Nathaniel Lowe and Eugenio Suarez. Javier Assad on the mound. Time called. There's a ball that's loose on the warning track in left, so Ian Happ will jog over, pick it up, and toss it back into the stands where it probably came from initially. And we're ready for the resumption of play. Reds with four hits tonight, Cubs with two. Assad peers in, gets the sign from Amaya, straightens up, sets chest high, works his motion and deals. And that one is just a little outside, a bouncing ball that rolls all the way to the backstop. Ball one. A sweeper that really swept. Assad kicks and fires the 1-0. That's a called strike. Sinking fastball to Steer, 1-1.
1: Zach, looking around baseball, seeing some notes. Shohei Ohtani, the great star for the Dodgers, will skip a start, and he will sit out the All-Star game to rest his left knee. Despite being hurt, he still homered last night, but his knee is going to be drained and then receive a pain-relieving injection. He's 31 years old, the great Shohei Ohtani.
0: Azad delivers. Steer looks at a strike. Another sinking fastball. The count is 2-2.
1: The knee has been bothering him when he's been landing on the slope of the mound while pitching. He has not been as effective lately. 9 earned runs in his last 18 innings over his last 3 starts. Still, he has a 1.79 ERA.
0: Wow. The 2-2. Steer pops it up right side, but this one's out of play behind the Reds dugout on the first baseline.
1: And despite his troubles, he is second in the league to Milwaukee's Jacob Mizorowski for lowest ERA in Major League Baseball. But Shohei Ohtani, one of the great names of our sport, will not play in the All-Star game on Tuesday in Philadelphia.
0: Yeah, so all baseball fans miss out with Ohtani not in the game. The 2-2. Called strike 3. That two-seamer boring in on Steer near the bottom of the zone. Frozen. One away. 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Xfinity. Imagine that.
1: Milwaukee had some bad news. Not only did they get swept in a doubleheader earlier today in Pittsburgh, but their left-hander Kyle Harrison has been placed on the 15-day injury list.
0: Nathaniel Lowe fouls the first pitch back off the screen from Asado and 1.
1: And, Zach, it's kind of ominous. It says left forearm issues. Now, could that be the elbow? Possibly. But he's been one of their mainstays, 8 wins and 2 losses. And he's out for 2 weeks.
0: Lowe drills one deep in the air to right, way back, still going, and gone. And the Cubs bullpen down the right field line. The Reds strike first, solo shot by Nathaniel Lowe, his 10th of the year. Cincinnati 1, Cubs nothing here in the fourth.
1: Yeah, gone by plenty. Jumped off his bat, a line drive, fair by only about 40 feet. It landed in the Cub bullpen area. That's the area, that spot right there out to right center. The ball really carries well here in this park.
0: A 381-foot drive by Lowe. So 1-0 Cincinnati with one down here in the bottom of the fourth. Eugenio Suarez hits one in the air, foul out of play off to the right. 0-1. Righty-righty matchup. Suarez single his first time up. The pitch. That's a called strike. Two-seamer right in the zone. 0-2.
1: There was another cycle in Major League Baseball last night. White Sox rookie center fielder Tristan Peters hit for the cycle. Batting 9th in the order. Don't see that every day. Third cycle of the season. We saw one, Zach.
0: The 0-2 is outside. 1-2, the count on Suarez.
1: About 3 weeks ago, PCA, Pete Poor Armstrong against Colorado at Wrigley. Do you know who the other one
0: I do not
1: was?
0: Know.
1: Bryce Harper of the Phillies hit for the cycle about 2 weeks ago in a game against New York.
0: In Philadelphia. Suarez fouls this one out of play off to the right.
1: It's kind of smiling reading the article, though, about Tristan Peters. It said he ignored, he needed a triple for the cycle. As he's rounding second, he ignored the stop sign by the third base coach. Not this time. I'm going to keep moving.
0: Suarez hits a high fly ball, deep right center field. Saya back at the track near the wall. He leaps. It's gone. Back-to-back home runs for Cincinnati. First low, now Suarez. It's 2-0 Reds here in the fourth.
1: Again, that's the area where the ball really carries, just to the right of the 370 sign, straight away right.
0: A 370-foot drive by Suarez the other way toward right center. His 10th home run of the year. And it's 2-0 Reds. Just one away here in the fourth. Jose Trevino at the plate, the pitch. Strike called. Two-seamer near the top of the zone. Assad kicks and delivers. Trevino takes a ball, 1-1. Pitch off the outside. Assad works his motion and deals. And Trevino lines it foul out of play off to the right. 1-2. 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The Pirates sweep a doubleheader against the Brewers today. Here's the 1-2. Trevino. It's a looper down the right field line, racing in Suzuki, but this one is foul. A fan reached over right along the edge of the sidewall, tried to make a catch, couldn't. Ball dropped harmlessly into foul ground. So the count remains 1-2 on Trevino. In game one of that doubleheader in Pittsburgh, Pirates beat the Brewers 7-6. Esmerlin Valdez homered twice in the first game of that doubleheader. He wasn't done. Homered again in the second game as Assad deals, and Trevino lines one caught by a sliding Bush ranging over to his right. Two away. Nice play by Bush at first.
1: Ball had probably a little slice to it. Michael slid. Not a routine chance. You could tell he struggled a little bit, but made a very nice play.
0: We'll call it the tough play of the game, sponsored by Loyola Medicine. Loyola Medicine defines tough. Yeah, so Valdez homered again in the second game as Assad deals. Edwin Arroyo hits a pop fly shallow left along the line. Bregman dropping back in foul territory. This one bounces into the stands. Bregman had to slide so he wouldn't collide with the sidewall. 1-1 the count on Arroyo. Pirates beat the Brewers in game two of that doubleheader, 3-2. Other finals, the Giants double up the Rockies, 4-2. Casey Schmidt with a three-run home run, his 19th. The Yankees, a 4-2 winner over the Nationals. Red Sox shut out the Mets, 4-0. Andrew Monasterio with a two-run home run as Arroyo looks at a ball low, 1-1 the count. Rays beat the Mariners 6-1. Ryan Vallade with a three-run home run. Guardians 4, Marlins 1. As Tanner Bibee picks up the win, Arroyo takes a ball outside. 2-1 the count on the Reds second baseman. White Sox shut out the A's 1-0. Eric Fetty picks up his fifth win. It was the Twins 5 and the Angels 3 as Assad deals. And Arroyo looks at another ball. 3-1 the count. Sinking fastball low and inside. Whole bunch of games in progress. The Phillies leading the Tigers 4-1 in the bottom of the eighth inning. It's the Orioles 4, Royals nothing. They're in the fifth. Kobe Mayo with a solo shot. Arroyo takes a strike, a sinking fastball. Right at the bottom of the zone on the inside edge. It's a full count. 2-0 Reds with two away here in the bottom of the fourth inning. Assad delivers. Arroyo hits a ground ball to second, picked up by Horner, and he flips to first for out number three. But the Reds do some damage. Back-to-back home runs by Lowe and Suarez, making it 2-0 Cincinnati as we head to the fifth. On the score, and the Northwestern Medicine Cubs Radio Network.
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1: All right, Zach. Cubs offense trying to get on the board here. They did not score in last night's game, and they are being shut down tonight 2-0 as the fifth inning commences. Ian Happ will take ball one from Nick Lodolo. Happ, Swanson, and Amaya. Lodolo has allowed only 2 hits so far. Happ takes ball 2. But this is one of those parks where at any time, any team can score 5 runs, and it can happen in a hurry. Happ waiting for the 2-0. Hits one fouled off to the right and back out of play. Ian struggling as a right-handed batter against left-handed pitching this season, hitting just 160 for the year. As a left-handed batter, he's hitting 247, so an 87-point difference between the two. Happ takes a strike, and the count now 2-2.
0: And over the course of his career, though, he's hit Lodolo well, a 3.48 average coming in, 8 for 23 against Lodolo.
1: Let's see if he can get a base hit here, Zach. The 2-2 hit in the air to right. It is playable for Steer, angling over toward the corner, making the catch. And that's out number one. Happ is retired. Cubs trail 2-0. In the fifth inning, the batter is Dansby Swanson.
0: We are coming to you live all season long from the Invesco QQQ broadcast booth, proud partner of the Chicago Cubs.
1: Now Swanson, the batter. Dansby struck out his first time. And the big left-hander fires. Dansby swings and misses, 0-1. July 11, we'll take a look at a little baseball history as we move along. This date in baseball history brought to you by VillageOfBedfordPark.com. A swing and a miss by Dansby, nothing in two. It's time to make history for your business in Bedford Park. July 11. Nolan Ryan recorded his 4,000th strikeout on this date back in 1985. First big league pitcher to reach that plateau. Swanson looks at a ball down in the dust. Ryan would finish with over 5,000 strikeouts, 5,714 to be exact. Now the 1-2 to Swanson. Dansby pulls a bouncing ball foul toward third.
0: That's just a remarkable number because it means you had to pitch for a very long time and pitch at a high level for a very long time.
1: Absolutely, Zach. And he pitched 7 no-hitters. One came at the age of, I think, 44, if I'm not mistaken. Here comes the 1-2. Swanson fouls it away off to the right. The great Ernie Banks is in the baseball history notes. He played in the All-Star game on this date, July 11, 1960. drove in two runs in the National League's win over the Americans at Kansas City's Municipal Stadium. And the next pitch, fouled away again. Billy Williams in 1972 in a doubleheader. Think about this, Zach. He went 8-for-8 in the doubleheader as the Cubs and Astros split at Wrigley Field. What a day for Billy.
0: Eight for eight.
1: It's amazing. And now the 1-2. Swanson takes strike three called on the inside corner. Dansby offering his unsolicited opinion to Dan Merzel, the home plate umpire. And then he walks away. Two down, nobody on. Cubs shut out in last night's game. Hunter Green and the bullpen tossing a collaborative four-hitter. And tonight, just two hits for the Cubs. We're in the fifth inning with two down and nobody on as Amaya will take ball one.
0: Talking about Billy Williams and that great doubleheader he had. Swanson had a terrific doubleheader last month in New York against the Mets.
1: Didn't he, though? Here's the looper into shallow left center, falling in there for a base hit. Amaya, a soft two-out single. Let's see if that leads to a Cubs rally. Pete Crow Armstrong coming up.
0: PCA had an excellent plate appearance his last time up. Drew a walk. Yeah, Swanson, late June in Queens. The Cubs record 11 runs batted in a doubleheader against the Mets.
1: Just amazing.
0: Three-run home run and a grand slam in the opener.
1: PCA waiting. Lefty to lefty showing bunt and takes outside for a ball.
0: He was only doing that because the third baseman, Stewart, is playing wide of the bag and deep, like third.
1: Short lead by Amaya at first, being held by Lowe. And again, Pete showing bunt, lets the pitch go for ball two, a curveball. All-star game of 1978, Cubs reliever Bruce Sutter retired all five men he faced and got credit for the win in the 7-3 win in San Diego. Outside ball three. Let's see if 3-0, if Pete has the green light. He might. 21 home runs leads the team by a good margin. And he'll take a strike 3-1. Well, this is where you look for your team leader, Zach, when you're struggling. Your offense hasn't done much for a day or two. Pete certainly is in that category as one of the leaders. Here comes the 3-1, and he'll take outside ball four. A single and a walk. Finally, Cub fans making a little noise now, and there are a lot of Cub fans here, thousands. We're going to make our picks in the Benny's Beverage Depot attendance game, by the way. I'm going to say 30. Did we already do that?
0: We did.
1: Well, then I'm going to say 30. Suzuki the batter. That's right. We did make those picks.
0: You did say 32,123.
1: I'll say yes. Here comes the pitch on the way to Suzuki. And it is taken inside, ball one.
0: Saw this before the game. In his last 32 games against Cincinnati, Seiya Suzuki is hitting .360 with 8 home runs.
1: Let's see if he can get a hold of one right here from Nick Lodolo. The pitch smashed foul down the third baseline. 1-1 on Seiya. Bregman is on deck. Amaya, the runner at second base. Pete Crow Armstrong at first. Pete chatting with the first baseman, Nathaniel Lowe. And now Suzuki fouls this one away. That was a hanging curveball. He got a good piece or a good look at it, but able to just get a piece of it and foul it back.
0: Landed up right in the heart of the plate.
1: Two down, fifth inning, Cubs at first and second. Trailing 2-0, the pitch. Swinging a line drive, base hit, right center. The Cubs are on the board. One run is in. Pete Crow Armstrong around third. He'll be held at third as he dives back in. The throw came in, cut off by De La Cruz.

0: He's 48th run batted in. This all started with two outs and nobody on. And now Bregman drives one in the air to left center. Back toward the track, it's playable for Friedel. He makes the catch. The Cubs get a run on two hits. They leave two. And at the end of four and a half, it's the Reds 2 and the Cubs 1. This is the score in the Northwestern Medicine Cubs Radio Network.
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10: 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Pat?
0: All right, Zach, thank you. Bottom of inning number 5. Reds 2, Cubs 1. Javier Assad working on TJ Friedel. Friedel had a single his first time. Then Ellie De La Cruz will bat, and then Sal Stewart. Cubs finally able to get on the board in the top of the inning. A two-out RBI base hit by Seiya Suzuki. Left-hander Drew Pomeranz now starts to throw in the Cub bullpen. Assad has not pitched badly. There's a breaking ball down low. Assad's pitch count up to 76, 4-plus innings. Day game tomorrow, of course, we'll have it for you. Final game before the All-Star break, Matthew Boyd against Andrew Abbott in a battle of left-handers. There's a good fastball, but it just missed the inside corner. Ball game tomorrow starts at 12:40 Central Time. All-Star break for the next 3 days. All-Star game Tuesday night in Philadelphia. Here's a high fly ball and a shallow left. Swanson going out and calling, and Dansby makes the catch, and that's out number one.
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0: Here's Ellie De La Cruz. Big, tall, strong switch hitter batting left-handed. Again, Cincinnati wearing their bright red uniforms. Here's a drive into deep left center. Back goes PCA near the stands. Pete makes the catch right near the 379 sign in deep left center. De La Cruz hit it a little bit off the end of the bat, I believe. And that is out number two.
10: That was a two-seamer near the outside edge at the top of the zone, so did hit it off the end of the bat. And if it stays in the park, Pete Crow Armstrong is going to track it down, and he did.
0: Two gone. Here is Sal Stewart.

0: Stewart reached on an error and flied out. Nothing for two. And a pitch on the way. Swinging a foul back. Cubs host the Minnesota Twins and then the Detroit Tigers right after the All-Star break at Wrigley. Twins in this coming Friday night. Detroit in starting on July the 20th. Swing and a miss. Go to Cubs.com for ticket info.
1: And over the first few weeks post All-Star break, the Cubs should be getting some reinforcements. Some of those injured pitchers should be returning. Jameson Taillon with a rehab start with Iowa earlier today. He went 4 2/3 of scoreless baseball.
0: Here's a weak pop fly shallow center. Racing in as Pete Carr Armstrong makes a sliding catch to end the inning. Pete ran in, slid, saw his teammates Swanson and Horner running toward him, so he kind of slid away from them as he made a very nice catch, made a tough play look like it was a piece of cake.
1: If it stays in the ballpark, PCA is going to catch that ball. What a play.
0: We go to inning number 6. Reds 2, Cubs 1 on the score and the Northwestern Medicine Cubs Radio Network.
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1: 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Pat?
0: Cubs got a run in the fifth inning. Let's see if they can get some more here in the sixth. Carson Kelly first up against Nick Lodolo took the first pitch for ball one. The second pitch is down low. 2-0, Zach. What do you got?
1: What do you think of Pete Crow Armstrong's catch to end the fifth inning being the catch of the game tonight?
0: I'm all for that. And the 2-0. A swing and a fly ball. Left center field pretty well hit. Back toward the wall. That ball is going to be gone for a home run. Carson Kelly has tied the game with a long home run to left center, right into the Reds' bullpen area. And just like that, the ball game is back to even, tied 2-2.
1: Two-seam fastball right down the middle, near the top of the zone around belt high, and Kelly didn't miss it.
0: His sixth of the year. Terry Francona, the manager, along with a trainer, out to see about Nick Lodolo. And this ball game is tied at 2. And boy, you could hear the Cub fans roar their approval on that home run.
1: A 410-foot blast by Kelly just to the left of dead center field. And Lodolo, Pat, is going to be taken out of the game. Remember, he had that blister on his finger that forced him to miss about a month and a half at the beginning of the year. Now he's out.
0: He will leave with a no decision. The game is tied at 2 on his departure. And a new man will be coming in from the Reds bullpen, and he'll get as much time as he needs. Do you have something there?
1: Yeah, and you know how we were saying that Pete Crow Armstrong had the catch of the game to end the fifth? Well, the catch of the game is sponsored by Catch Des Moines. That play by PCA was a real trip, and so is Des Moines. It's a trip. 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
1: As left-hander Caleb Ferguson warms up, we'll get as much time as he needs as he replaces the injured Nick Lodolo for Cincinnati. Cubs and Reds are tied at 2 here on the top half of the sixth inning. No one out. 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Games in progress. The Orioles lead the Royals 5-0 in the top half of the seventh inning at Camden Yards. Kobe Mayo with a solo shot is 12th. A 440-foot drive for Baltimore. Lamont Wade Jr. with a grand slam. Astros all over the Rangers. 7-1, top six in Arlington. Cardinals lead the Braves 4-0 in the top of the sixth inning in St. Louis. Lars Nootbaar, a three-run shot, his third home run of the year. Blue Jays and Padres underway in San Diego, scoreless in the top of the first. And a whole bunch of finals on the board. We mentioned earlier Pittsburgh sweeping a doubleheader from Milwaukee at PNC Park. Yes, Merlin Valdez hit two home runs in game one of that doubleheader for Milwaukee, a 7-6 victory over Milwaukee. And then Valdez went deep in the second game, a 3-2 victory for the Pirates over the Brewers. Other finals on the board across Major League Baseball, the Twins beat the Angels 5-3. It was the White Sox 1 and the A's nothing. Giants double up the Rockies 4-2. Casey Schmidt with a three-run home run. The Yankees beat the Nationals 4-2. Andrew Monasterio with a two-run home run for Boston as the Red Sox shut out the Mets 4-0. It's the Rays 6, Mariners 1, Ryan Valeda three-run shot. Guardians beat the Marlins 4-1. The Phillies knock off the Tigers 4-2. Pat?
0: Left-hander Caleb Ferguson leisurely preparing himself to enter this ballgame. Again, he gets as much time as he deems necessary after the starting pitcher Nick Lodolo had to leave with some kind of an ailment. We're not going to guess or speculate. It could have been that blister. It might have been something else. But the new man gets ample time to prepare himself. Ferguson's done a good job on looking at his numbers. 18 ball games. He has a win, no losses, and an ERA of 2. But it looks like the Cubs' offense starting to heat up, which is a very good sign. They were shut down in last night's game, Zach, but now finally showing a little life here in this second game of the series. Suzuki with the RBI single in the fifth. Carson Kelly has led off this sixth inning with a home run to tie the game. And now Michael Busch will bat momentarily and be the first man that Tyler Ferguson faces.
1: Kelly, the Cubs cleanup man, cleanup hitters for the Cubs, sponsored by Chicagoland's appliance leader, Grand Appliance. 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Let's see what's on tap here in the sixth inning, sponsored by Flight by Yingling, the next generation of light beer. Can the Cubs take the lead here in this sixth?
0: Caleb Ferguson to face Michael Busch. One down, bases empty, a run in on the home run that tied the game by Carson Kelly. And Ferguson ready to go to work, lefty against lefty to Busch. Pitch on the way to Michael, and that's good for a strike, 0-1. Big crowd, Zach, you can tell when either team does something noteworthy. This is going to be well into the 30s. We've already made our picks. Here comes the 0-1. Busch, a check swing. He was trying to get out of the way and accidentally fouled that ball off. Reds got their two in the fourth inning. Back-to-back home runs by Lowe and Suarez. Cubs have gotten even with runs in the fifth and now one in the sixth. Caleb Ferguson coming back 0-2 and misses high and inside to Busch. Michael hangs in there well against lefties. Don't see him bail out at all. Now the 1-2 from Caleb Ferguson. Busch checks his swing and takes down low. Another pitch that he saw very well.
1: And the Reds have announced that Nick Lodolo left tonight's ball game with a blister on his left index finger.
0: He'll have no decision. And now the 2-2 to Busch. Chopped foul at the plate, and we'll do it again.
1: And there's been a scoring change. Remember in the first inning, Sal Stewart reached on what initially was called an error by Nico Horner, a ground ball up the middle.
0: Yeah,
1: that's been changed to a single. So give Stewart a single, and Nico no longer has to deal with that error.
0: Very good. And the 2-2 pitch on the way to Busch, fouled away. Good swing by Michael. He was on that one.
1: Fastball a little high, but Busch fouled it off.
0: Cubs trying to pick up a game and a half in one day on Milwaukee. The Brewers were swept in a doubleheader in Pittsburgh. Curve is outside. You don't get many chances over the course of a season to gain a game and a half in the standings in one day, but that's what the Cubs can do right now with a win. Ten games above 500, the Cubs right now. The pitch. Bouncing ball right side. That's going to be a base hit to right field. Between Lowe and Arroyo. Still nobody out in the inning. A run in. Now the go-ahead run on base here in the sixth inning, and the batter is Nico Horner.
1: Second hit of the ball game for Busch. He came in hitting 167 over his last seven, so you know that feels good for him. Nico's hit the ball hard twice tonight, but it's flied out to right both times.
0: Shallow at third is Stewart. Busch, a very conservative lead at first. And now Ferguson will back away. Picks up the rosin bag. Still kind of humid here in Cincinnati. Not much breeze. Game tied at two. Nico takes up and in, ball one.
1: Pretty sizable hole on the right side of the infield for Nico, with Lowe holding on Busch at first and Arroyo up the middle just to the right of the bag.
0: The pitch to Horner, swinging a high fly ball, left center field, playable. Friedel, the center fielder, will make the catch, and that's going to be out number one. Horner with a sky-high fly ball out to center. One away, a man at first, tie game, sixth inning. The batter is Ian Happ. Ian has bounced out and flied to right. Bush ready to take his lead at first, being held by Lowe. Ferguson working on Happ. And Ian swings and misses at a changeup, 0-1. Neither team with an error. Two runs, six hits for the Cubs. Two runs, seven hits for Cincinnati. And the 0-1. Happ drives one in the air, foul to right, slicing toward the stands, and this ball is going to be out of play. Steer ran over just in case, but it sliced back in amongst the customers, and that's a count now of 0-2. Bush, a very short lead at first against the left-hander, not taking any chances. And the strike two pitch to Happ. Line drive, left center field. That's a gapper. That's a base hit going all the way to the wall. Bush racing around third, getting the green light. He will head home and score. Cubs lead 3-2. RBI double, Ian Happ. Directly in between the left fielder, Blade, and the center fielder, Friedel. It rolled all the way to the fence right in front of the Reds' bullpen.
1: Ian Happ delivers. It's no secret he's been struggling mightily over the last month. Big hit for Happ as the Cubs take the lead here in this sixth inning. Doubles by Cubs batter, sponsored by Southwest Airlines. Reliable, comfortable, convenient. Southwest just makes sense. It's one of those slow-moving breaking balls. They call it a slurve right at the bottom of the zone in the middle. And Happ turned on it.
0: Cubs with their first lead of the game, first lead of the series. Ian Happ with RBI number 42. And you can tell now that there are quite a few Cub fans in attendance. For Ian Happ, RBI number 42. Swanson the batter. You always need to add on here in Cincinnati. You never really feel like any lead is secure, and things can really change in a hurry. They have in this game. Here's a ball outside, ball one. The right-hander starts to throw in the Reds pen. Julian Garcia. Swanson chops a one-hopper to third. A charging Stewart will hold the runner at second and throw to first in time for out number two. Swanson is out number two on the play. Happ had to hold at second base. And let's see if Miguel Amaya can drive in an insurance run.
1: Amaya singled his last time up. One for two tonight.
0: Now the catcher, Trevino, is going to walk out and verbally communicate something to the pitcher, Ferguson. Not sure what this is all about, Zach, unless Ferguson is bothered by something. Now manager Terry Francona will go out to see about Ferguson as well.
1: I think this is just a delay tactic to allow the right-hander to get ready in the bullpen with Amaya at the plate.
0: Recapping the inning, it's been a good inning. Carson Kelly with a home run to left center. Michael Bush a single to right. After Horner flied to center, Ian Happ doubled to the gap in left center. And that gave the Cubs the lead, and now Dansby Swanson has grounded out. In fact, Terry Francona is going to make a pitching change. So a right-hander coming in. 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Cubs 3, Reds 2. We're in the sixth inning. We'll be back with more after this on The Score and the Northwestern Medicine Cubs Radio Network.
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0: Garcia, the right-hander, the new pitcher for Cincinnati. The Reds bullpen has had a rough time, as we documented for you last night. And here is Miguel Amaya batting, the number 9 man in the order. Cubs have rallied for 2 in the inning to take the lead, 3-2. And with a runner at second and 2 down, Happ takes his lead. The pitch to Amaya, inside, ball 1.
1: Garcia, 31-year-old rookie, 0-1 with a 1.93 ERA in 6 games.
0: Next pitch in there for a call strike, 1-1. Great rivalry, Cubs and Reds. It goes all the way back to 1890. Now the 1-1. Amaya pops it up. Playable on the infield, the third baseman Stewart calling. Instead, it'll be De La Cruz to make the call and the catch. But the Cubs rally for 2 to take the lead. We go to the bottom of the sixth inning. Cubs 3, Reds 2 on the score, and the Northwestern Medicine Cubs Radio Network.
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0: As the bullpen takes over, Drew Pomeranz, the big left-hander, will work here in the bottom of the sixth inning, but if the Cubs maintain the lead and eventually win the game, Assad will be the winning pitcher. So let's see if that eventuates. J.J. Blidé first up in the Reds' sixth inning. Spencer Steer on deck. Deep fly ball to right. This is going to tie the game. The first pitch from Pomeranz is belted for a game-tying home run. And just like that, it's back to even, tied 3-3.
1: Wow. That one was crushed to straight right. Banged off the wall of the Cubs' bullpen. Second home run of the series for Blade. That one goes 379 feet.
0: Reds with three solo home runs in the game. Nathaniel Lowe and Eugenio Suarez went back-to-back in the fourth inning. So back and forth, this is typical of a Cubs-Reds game. And it's a tie ball game here in the sixth. Spencer Steer took a strike. The next pitch by Pomeranz, bounced toward the middle, Dansby to his left, loves it, spins, throws to first to get him. Dazzling play by Dansby Swanson. A sliding stop behind second base. As quick as a wink, he got up, spun, and made a good strong throw to first. What athletic ability that type of play makes or takes.
1: Sliding stop to his left, as you mentioned, going towards second base on the edge of the outfield grass, able to quickly pop up, spin, and fire a strike to first. What a play by Swanson.
0: Nathaniel Lowe, the batter, fouls it away. 3-3 tie, Zach. What you got?
1: 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Xfinity, imagine that.
0: Swanson is just on a different level defensively at shortstop. The 0-1 pitch looped into shallow center, a base hit. Lowe with a single, hit it off the end of the bat. But it falls into center for a one-out base hit. And the batter, Eugenio Suarez. Now the defensive play by Dansby looks even bigger. Suarez checks in. He homered back in the fourth inning. And he'll look at a strike, 0-1.
1: Suarez, a double play candidate. Morantz is going to try to get him to induce a ground ball here.
0: Big hole on the right side. Nico way over in back of second. Swinging a big chop foul toward third. Nothing in two.
1: I was talking with Greg Council on the manager's show yesterday. I said, what has stood out to you in the first half of this season? And he started off by talking about the great first half that Pete Crow Armstrong has had. And then he talked about his team defense.
0: Suarez takes a low, blocked by Amaya. No advance by the runner low at first.
1: Council said, I don't care what the metrics say about any other team. There's no team that plays better defense than the Cubs. And we're spoiled. We get to see it on a game-by-game basis. It's special.
0: Best defensive team that I've covered, Zach. It is outstanding. Next pitch is down low for a ball. You see some spectacular plays. You see a lot of routine plays. Pete Crow Armstrong in center puts on a highlight show every single season. The 2-2 pitch, so does Dansby Swanson at short. Alex Bregman is more than an accomplished defensive third baseman. Nico Horner has won gold gloves at second base. Michael Busch, I think, also kind of underrated with his glove work. Ian Happ in left field is terrific. And that's going to be a pitch, ball four to Suarez.
3: Previous pitch is called a ball. The catcher has challenged.
1: And this ball strike challenge is sponsored by Northwestern Medicine. As we take a look at the replay, it is a ball.
3: The pitch was a ball. It is ball four.
0: So it's ball
3: Chicago
0: four.
3: Has one remaining count.
0: And before we continue, let's pause 10 seconds for station ID. 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

0: Tommy Hotovy to the mound. Runners at first and second. With one away in the sixth inning, the ball game is tied 3-3. Jose Trevino due up. Talking about all the fielders, Seiya Suzuki turns in excellent plays in right. And the catchers for the Cubs. Let's not forget about the job done by Carson Kelly and Miguel Amaya. That's your catching defense is one of the most underrated and important parts of your entire defense, I've always thought.
1: Yeah, the entire defense has been fantastic this year, but specifically up the middle, starting with the catcher, Horner, Swanson, and Pete Crow Armstrong in center field. That's a wow defense.
0: Okay, two men on, tie game, one away, sixth inning. Jose Trevino, right-handed batter, will take a strike, 0-1. Infielders looking for a ground ball, something they can turn. Lowe leads at second, Suarez at first. Pomeranz, the big left-hander, ready and deals. This one dips down low, and it's 1-1. Game number five on the road trip for the Cubs. They've gone 2-2 so far, winning 2 of 3 in Baltimore. Losing last night here in Cincy. Pop-up foul. Bush racing over to the railing will not have room. And it's 1-2. Lights just about to take full effect. Not quite, but they will within the next 10 minutes or so. No breeze in the ballpark at this moment. Pomeranz fires. Ground ball to short. Swanson go to second. There's one. Nico to first. That's a double play. Inning over. 6-4-3. Inning ending. Twin killing. It's on to inning number 7. It's the Cubs 3 and the Reds 3 on the score and the Northwestern Medicine Cubs Radio Network.
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1: Getting set for the top of the seventh inning here in Cincinnati. Cubs 3, Reds 3. The seventh inning is sponsored by the Volvo XC90. Room for everyone, ready for wherever the road takes you. Pete Crow Armstrong, Seiya Suzuki, and Alex Bregman due up for the Cubs here in the seventh against right-hander Julian Garcia. PCA is 0-for-1 with a pair of walks. Left-handed batter. Cubs only All-Star will be headed to Philadelphia after tomorrow's game for All-Star Week. Garcia deals. Crow Armstrong drills one deep down the right field line, but hooking way foul out of play into the upper deck about halfway up. Well, that's a foul ball. 0-1. Crow Armstrong with 21 home runs on the year. Garcia, the right-hander, works on the third base side of the rubber. ECA hits out of a crouch, crowds the plate. Along set, Garcia deals. Here's the 0-1, an awkward swing and miss at a slow-moving breaking ball. Carl Armstrong ended up on one knee on the follow-through. He's in the hole 0-2. Garcia kicks and fires. Swing and a miss. Strike three. Sipped a 94-mile-per-hour heater past PCA, top of the zone on the outer half. One down here in the seventh for the Cubs. So here comes Seiya Suzuki, who's 1-for-3 tonight with an RBI single in the fifth inning. 3-3 game. J.J. Blade evening things up for Cincinnati in the sixth inning with a solo shot. Suzuki looks at a fastball for a strike. Count is 0-1. That was down the middle, top of the zone. Garcia sets belt high, the kick and pitch. Low and outside, misses with a sweeper. 1-1 on Seiya. We're coming to you live all season long for the Invesco QQQ broadcast booth, proud partner of the Chicago Cubs. Now the pitch. Seiya takes ball two, another sweeper that misses low and outside. So 2-1. Third baseman Stewart guarding the line. Back of the bag, the pitch in the dirt. 3-1 with Suzuki at the plate. Alex Bregman on deck. Seiya, an enormously powerful right-handed batter. Garcia delivers. Up high, ball four. Seiya draws a one-out walk here on the top of the seventh. He represents the go-ahead run for the Cubs. 3-3 game. And Alex Bregman will stand in. Bregman's 0-for-2 with a walk. Bregman now hitting at 234. Righty-righty matchup with Garcia on the hill. He takes a peek at first. That's where Seiya is. And the pitch. Called strike, fastball, 93 miles per hour to Bregman. Outside edge near the bottom of the zone. Seiya being held on at first by Lowe. Big hole on the right side of the infield for Bregman. The 0-1. And a high fly ball hit to deep left. Going back, Blade at the track, near the wall, looks up, gone! Alex Bregman gives the Cubs the lead. A two-run home run to straight left. And the Cubs now up 5-3 over the Reds here in the seventh. For Bregman, that's his eighth home run of the year. A 354-foot drive for Bregman, who comes through in a big way. Cubs up 5-3. Only one away here in the top of the seventh. And the batter is Carson Kelly, the Cubs cleanup man, who's 2-for-3 with solo home run. The pitch. Kelly looks at a ball up high, a fastball that missed. 1-0. The Cub fans here at Great American Ballpark making noise. The pitch inside to Kelly, backing him off the plate with a fastball, 2-0. Garcia peers in, gets the sign from Trevino, works his motion and deals, and misses high with a fastball, 3-0 on Kelly. Nick Lodolo started for Cincinnati, went 5-plus innings, and then had to leave in the middle of the game with a blister. A 3-0. Kelly taking all the way and looks at a fastball for a strike, 3-1. After getting shut out last night here in the opener of this three-game set, Cubs have found their offense here tonight. A 5-3 lead over the Reds with one down here in the top of the seventh. 3-1 the count. Kelly waits. The pitch. Swing and a foul back. 3-2. Some guys who have struggled mightily have come through tonight. Ian Happ with an RBI double. Alex Bregman with a two-run home run. Kelly waits for the payoff pitch. Here comes. Swing and a miss. Strike three. Garcia gets Kelly with a sweeper. Two away. Here comes Michael Busch. He's got two hits tonight. A double and a single. And before Busch stands in, Terry Francona, the Reds manager, is going to make a pitching change. Slow walk out to the mound. Garcia is going to be removed from the game. Pitching changes by Cubs opponents are sponsored by Sloan, the official water efficiency partner of the Chicago Cubs and leader in smart water and commercial restroom solutions. 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Two away, top of the seventh. Michael Busch, two up. Cubs leading the Reds 5-3 on the score. And the Northwestern Medicine Cubs Radio Network.
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1: Seesaw game here in Cincinnati. It's the Cubs with the lead, 5-3 over the Reds. Moments ago, Alex Bregman blasting a two-run home run to break a 3-all tie. Bregman is eighth home run of the year. Again, 5-3 Cubs with two down here in the top of the seventh. The new pitcher for Cincinnati is left-hander Brock Burke, 29 years old, 3-4. A 3.05 ERA in 46 appearances. Michael Busch stands in, 2-for-3 tonight with a double and a single and a run scored. Burke kicks and fires. Busch swings, line drive to right. It drops in for a base hit in front of Steer. That's Busch's third hit of the game. And he was one of those guys also struggling mightily heading in, hitting under 200 over his last seven. But three hits tonight for Busch. He's at first. And now Nico Horner will stand in 0-for-3 tonight with three flyouts.
0: It's one of those parks, Zach, where you have to keep adding on if at all possible. This is not an overly secure lead right now.
1: Burke deals. Busch goes. The pitch, a called strike. Throw to second is not in time as Busch slides in safely. Ahead of the tag by Arroyo, stolen base for Michael Busch. That's his third of the year.
0: Stole it much more on the pitcher than he did on the catcher. Had a huge jump. And the throw by Trevino made it a close play, but Busch had an enormous jump at first.
1: Cup steals are powered by a Turo tire, but I believe the Reds are going to challenge this.
0: The only possible thing... The only possible thing they might be contending is that Michael slid off the bag, beyond the bag. I did not see that, but he clearly beat the throw, didn't you think?
1: Yeah, they're taking a second look. A second opinion is always a good idea. Get yours at Northwestern Medicine. Waiting to see a look at a replay and getting it now on our monitor. Busch had a feet-first slide. His left foot slid over the bag. And I guess before his right foot, the back foot, was able to hit the base, the tag was applied by Arroyo.
0: The question is, at any point was he completely off the bag? I haven't seen that yet definitively. Have you?
1: Not yet. Take a look at another replay here. Yeah, the left foot hits the bag, then pops over it. So the left foot is off the bag, and before his right foot, the back foot, is able to touch the side of the bag. Maybe Arroyo was able to tag him on the lower back. But again, that's a close play. Tough to tell from the replays we've seen. And at the replay center in New York, they have many different angles that we're not privy to.
0: I've heard that many times, but I don't know where those cameras would be.
1: They're all over the stadium. Brad Moylan, the Cubs replay man, was telling me that, and this holds true for Cincinnati's replay coach, that they have about 14 to 16 different angles that they can look at any one given time. So obviously, New York has access to that as well.
0: Okay.
1: But a very close play here.
0: Bush went in feet first. He clearly got there before the throw did, but the question is, after his initial touching of the bag, was he off of the bag for a split second when he was tagged before he got the back foot on the bag? Boy, they're really taking a long look at this. Many different angles.
1: It was a tight play. There's no question that there was a brief moment where Bush was not engaged with the bag after initially hitting it with his front foot, the left foot. So the question is, was the tag applied during that brief moment?
0: This is one of the longer deliberations of looking at all the various angles that we've experienced, Zach. This is a good 2 to 3 minutes worth.
1: And here is crew chief Jim Wolf.
13: After review, the runner is, ball is overturned, the runner is out.
1: So Bush is caught stealing 2-4, and they ruled in New York that Arroyo was able to apply the tag during that brief moment where the front foot slid over the bag before the back foot was able to reach in. And that ends the top half of the seventh inning, but not before the Cubs take the lead on the two-run shot by Bregman. 5-3 Cubs. Time to stretch in Cincinnati. On the score and the Northwestern Medicine Cubs Radio Network.
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1: Bottom seven in Cincinnati. Cubs 5, Reds 3. Cubs have a new man on the mound. Left-hander Caleb Fielbar takes over. 2-2 in 30 games this season with a 4-plus ERA. Alex Bregman giving the Cubs the lead in the top half of this seventh with a 2-run home run. Pitching changes by the Cubs, sponsored by James Hardy Building Products, siding with the Cubs. Edwin Arroyo will lead things off for the Reds here in the seventh. Switch hitter batting from the right side against the left-hander Fielbar. Corner infielders are in. Here's the pitch. And Arroyo taps it foul off to the left. 0-1.
0: Lights have taken full effect now, Zach.
1: here on this Saturday night in Cincinnati at Great American Ballpark. Theobar kicks and fires, and Arroyo looks at a ball low, a slider that missed, 1-1. Arroyo's 0-2. Caught looking in the second and grounded out in the fourth. The pitch. Arroyo swings and lines one into the power alley in left center, but right there is Happ, who comes in and makes the catch. Arroyo's retired, one away. The first out sponsored by Xfinity. 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Xfinity, imagine that. T.J. Friedel will now dig in for Cincinnati. Left-handed hitting center fielder against the left-hander Thielbar. Cubs still keeping the corner infielders in. Thielbar works his motion and deals, and Friedel looks at a sweeper up high, 1-0.
0: He's a good bunter. We've seen him lay down bunts for hits.
1: He's 1-2 tonight with a single. Friedel, though, hitting under 200 this season. Now the pitch. That's a cold strike, fastball outside edge, 1-1. The shortstop Swanson up the middle to the left of second. As Thielbar delivers, a ground ball pulled, base hit to right. Friedel with his second hit of the ball game. It comes with one away here in the bottom of the seventh inning. Cubs up 5-3. But Ellie De La Cruz will step to the plate. He represents the tying run for Cincinnati.
0: And he'll bat right-handed against the left-hander.
1: De La Cruz is 2-3 tonight with a couple of singles. Thielbar checks first, works his motion and deals. And starts off De La Cruz with a slow-moving breaking ball that floats into the zone for a strike, 0-1. Big hole on the right side of the infield with De La Cruz hitting on the right side. Thielbar deals. Pitch low, smothered by Amaya. So Friedel stays at first, 1-1 the count on De La Cruz. Bottom seven, it's the middle game of this three-game set in Cincinnati. Cubs leading the Reds 5-3. Thielbar working on the third base side of the rubber. Now the pitch. De La Cruz chops it foul off to the left. 1-2.
0: Let's see if you can get him to chase a bad ball, maybe a shoulder-high fastball, maybe some kind of a breaking ball down near the dirt. He's a very aggressive young hitter. So he might chase something bad right here. Let's see.
1: De La Cruz hitting a 276 this year. Thielbar's ready. The pitch. Swing and a miss. Strike three as Thielbar zips a fastball by De La Cruz. Two away. Strikeouts by Cubs pitchers are brought to you by your Chicago and Northwest Indiana Hyundai dealers. The pitch was high and tight. De La Cruz chased, and Thielbar got him.
0: Young power hitters, historically, Zach, they're a little overly aggressive sometimes in spots like this.
1: There's another young power hitter, Sal Stewart. The pitch, swing and a miss. Another fastball by Thielbar. 0-1. He's at the top of the zone on the outer half. Stewart's 1-3 tonight with a single. Friedel at first. Two away, 5-3 Cubs. The pitch. Check swing of the pitch low on appeal. He went around, says the first base umpire, Alex McKay. It's 0-2 on Stewart.
0: He didn't like the call. We're going to watch the replay. Yeah, that's a swing. Definitely a swing. Good call by Alex McKay.
1: Yeah, slow-moving curveball low. Thielbar's ready. Here's the pitch. Swinging a tap foul at the plate. Just got a piece of a curveball off the outside. Count remains 0-2.
0: Thielbar, the veteran. Always looks very cool on the mound.
1: 39 years old. A long set. Now the 0-2. Swing and a miss. Strike three. Stewart chased a curveball off the outside. Friedel stranded at first base. And that ends the seventh inning. Cubs 5,

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3: 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Cubs with a 5-3 lead over the Reds here in the top of the eighth in Cincinnati. Alex Bregman putting the Cubs ahead with a two-run shot in the seventh. Reds have a new pitcher, former Cub Pierce Johnson on the hill, a right-hander. Nico Horner at the plate. Here's the kick and pitch. And it's a called strike. A fastball clocked at 96 miles per hour from Johnson. He began his big league career with the Cubs in 2017. Righty-righty matchup, a long set. And now the 0-1. Nico looks at strike two, another fastball from Johnson, clocked at 96 miles per hour.
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3: 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Now the 0-2. Nico swings and pops it foul out of play off to the right. Horner is 0 for 3 with 3 flyouts.
4: He's hit the ball hard a couple of times, just unable to cash in.
3: Horner waits. Here's the 0-2. Ground ball up the middle, ranging to his left. De La Cruz fields, sidearm throw to first, in time to get Horner one away. Time to see how we did with our guesses in the Vinny's Beverage Depot attendance game. The actual attendance tonight, Pat, 34,199. So you were right. Bigger crowd tonight than last night. It turns out I was just a tick closer than you this evening. As Ian Happ digs in, switch hitter batting from the left side. Johnson, high leg kick and pitch. And Happ looks at a strike, a fastball from Johnson, 0-1.
4: See, you sent me up there. You said, you were right, Pat. I thought, oh boy, I'm going to win. And then, are you telling me that I did not win?
3: You did not win.
4: What a letdown.
3: I'm sorry, Pat. Here's the 0-1. Happ swings and misses at a curveball low, 0-2.
4: I'll bounce back.
3: There's always tomorrow. That's the great thing about this game.
4: By Thanksgiving, I'll be as good as new.
3: There is nothing that would make me feel worse than letting you down. Happ waits for the 0-2. Johnson's ready. He works his motion. And here comes the pitch. Up high. One ball and two strikes, the count on Happ, who had an RBI double in the sixth inning. Ian is 1 for 3 tonight. Johnson letting the pitch clock run down to 2. Here's the pitch. Up high. 2-2, the count on Happ. Johnson's not the only one that has done this for Cincinnati. The Reds like to let the pitch clock run down right to the very end before letting go of the ball. 3-2, here's the pitch. And Happ looks at ball 3 low, so he's worked a full count. Dansby Swanson on deck, one down here in the top of the eighth.

0: Cubs up 5-3. Hap waits. The payoff pitch from Johnson. Up high, ball four. Ian draws a one-out walk here in the eighth.
1: That could be a very big run at first base. Let's see if the bottom of the order can do some damage here, Zach.
0: As Swanson will dig in, walks of Cubs batters, sponsored by itsnotagameillinois.com. Speeding in a work zone is like arguing with the ump. A no win. Mind the signs, avoid the fines. Low holding on Hap at first. Swanson digs in, throw to first. Close play. Ian slides in safely.
1: The wave is rippling around the Great American Ballpark.
0: It's going from left to right now in the bleachers. Johnson a high set. Now the pitch. Full strike, curveball to Swanson, 0-1. Near the top of the zone on the outside edge. Now it's working its way behind the Reds dugout along the first baseline. The wave now behind home plate. Swanson swings, drills one, foul off to the left, out of play. Now the wave rippling behind the Cubs dugout along the third baseline. You don't see this at Wrigley.
1: I was thinking, Zach, since I've always been a broadcaster when I've been in a park where the wave is rippling around the stands, I've never participated. Because I've been working.
0: Here's the 0-2. High and tight to Swanson, 1-2.
1: Have you been a waiver yourself?
0: I think when I was a kid, back in the day, yes.
1: Okay.
0: I was a participant in the wave. Feel free. It's coming our way right now if you want to do it, Pat.
1: How did it feel?
0: Exhilarating.
1: I think you're overstating it just a little bit.
0: Throw to first. Another close play, but Hap dives in safely ahead of the tag by Lowe.
1: See, but if I stood, this is what it would sound like. You really wouldn't be able to hear me if I was broadcasting, and Dave Abbott, our fine engineer, would be in a quandary.
0: There must be a mic that can handle movement.
1: His name is Dave, not Mike.
0: Here comes the 1-2. Johnson to Swanson. Pop foul out of play off to the right. Count remains 1-2. Because if you really feel compelled to participate in the wave, and here comes another round. Down the first baseline, now behind home plate. This is your chance, Pat. Yep, you did it. How did that feel? Here's the
1: only.
0: Blown outside to Swanson. 2-2 the count.
1: I did not do the full body stand-up and wave, just the raising of the hands.
0: Yeah, you did not get out of the chair.
1: It was not quite as big of a thrill as I thought it might be.
0: Half at first, Swanson at the plate, the 2-2. Dansby hits a high fly ball, deep left center field. Going back is Friedel. Does he have a play? Now the left fielder, Blade, makes the catch just short of the track to the right of the 379 marker in left center field. Swanson's retired. Two away, Hap has to retreat back to first.
1: He just missed. He hit it way up in the air. I thought it might still get some carry, as balls many times do in this park, but it died about 10 feet shy of the warning track in deep left center.
0: Now Amaya will dig in for the Cubs. Two down, a man at first, 5-3 Cubs here in the eighth. The pitch, breaking ball high and inside, 1-0.
1: Hap might be moving here. Wouldn't surprise me if he tried to steal a bag.
0: Amaya waits for the 1-0. The pitch. And a fly ball hit to center. Routine for Friedel. He's under it. And makes the catch for out number three. Hap stranded at first base. Middle eight. Cubs 5, Reds 3. 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
0: 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Alongside Pat Hughes, Zach Zaidman with you. We're at Great American Ballpark in Cincinnati. Bottom eight, Cubs with a 5-3 lead over the Reds. Brett Council sends Jacob Webb to the mound to begin the eighth inning for the Cubs. Pitching changes by the Cubs, sponsored by James Hardy Building Products, siding with the Cubs. J.J. Bleday at the plate, left-handed batter. The right-hander Webb deals and starts off Bleday with a changeup, and he swings and misses way out in front, 0-1 the count. Bregman, the third baseman, playing wide of the bag on the edge of the infield grass. Webb, third base, side of the rubber. The kick and pitch. Bleday, a swing and miss. Hefty cut and another changeup. 0-2.
1: Might just go ahead and throw three changeups in a row. See if you can get him.
0: Bleday homered his last time up. He's got two home runs against the Cubs in this series. The pitch. Just off the outside. He missed with a changeup. 1-2. Bregman backs up, now playing where shortstop normally would, so third base is undefended right now. The pitch, and a high fly ball into deep right. Going back, Suzuki at the track near the wall, has a play, makes the catch right in front of the Cubs' bullpen in straight right, one away.
1: When he first hit it, Zach, I thought it might very well carry out of here and into the Cub bullpen, but Suzuki never quit on it. Caught it with only a few feet to spare. Big first out.
0: 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Reliable Wi-Fi at one price for 5 years. Xfinity, imagine that. Here's the cleanup man, Spencer Steer, right-handed batter, 0-3 tonight. Webb delivers and misses low and outside with a slider. 1-0. Stay tuned for the toast of the game presented by Binney's Beverage Depot coming up in the ninth inning. Webb sets belt high. He works his motion and deals. High and inside. 2-0 the count. Fastball that missed. Stay tuned for the Old National Bank Cubs Radio postgame show, the official bank of the Cubs Radio Network with Mike Esposito. Here's the 2-0. That's a called strike. Fastball clocked at 95 miles per hour to Steer. 2-1. Now knee high on the outer half. Now the 2-1. Low. 3-1 the count on Steer. Nathaniel Lowe on deck.
1: You don't want to walk anybody here. Gotta go after him.
0: Webb 3-2 with a 3.18 ERA in 40 appearances. The pitch. Swing and a miss. Full count. Webb zipped a fastball. Pass Steer. Top of the zone right along the outside edge. 3-2 the count. Righty-righty matchup. Webb's ready. Here comes the payoff pitch. Grounded foul off to the left. Sounded like Steer broke his bat. Yeah, he did. The bat boy comes racing out of the dugout and gives Steer a new two-tone bat. It's to the on-deck circle.
1: Webb got way inside on him, right off the hands. I'll bet that one stung. That was only about 5 inches away from where his hands were on the bat.
0: He broke the bat. So Steer has applied some of that sticky substance to the new bat, and he'll dig in. 3-2 the count, one away here in the bottom of the eighth inning. Cubs 5, Reds 3. Webb's ready. Here comes the 3-2 delivery. Check swing at a pitch. No, he just got a piece of that one. Fouled it at the plate. Change up.
1: Steer, pretty impressive rookie. He's one of those guys who looks like he's been around a while. He's very composed.
0: The 3-2 delivery. Top foul behind the plate by Steer. Hitting at 244 on the year. 14 home runs, 36 RBIs. Can play a number of different positions. He's in right field tonight. The pitch. And a fly ball hit down the right field line and deep. But this one slices out of play. It did not have home run distance. Count remains 3-2. Javier Assad started for the Cubs tonight. Went the first 5 innings. Gave up 2 runs on 7 hits. No walks, 4 strikeouts. Webb delivers. Steer lines one foul off the sidewall to the left. Good battle going on here between Webb and Steer. One away here in the bottom of the eighth inning. That's bad news for the Cubs because the pitch count continues to rise for Webb. He's thrown 14 so far here in this frame. Webb kicks and fires. Up high, ball 4. Steer heads to first after drawing the walk with 1 down here in the last of the eighth. Nathaniel Lowe will dig in. He's 2 for 3 tonight, including a home run. He represents the tying run for Cincinnati. Righty-lefty matchup. The pitch. Swing and a miss by Lowe, and a changeup Lowe.
1: See if he can keep it nice and low in the zone here, Zach. Induce a ground ball if possible.
0: Webb along set. The 0-1. Low and inside. 1-1 the count on Nathaniel Lowe.
1: The wind is not a factor right now.
0: Third base unguarded by the Cubs. Bregman playing where shortstop normally would. Swanson up the middle to the left of second. Here's the 1-1. Fly ball hit deep down the left field line, but slicing way foul out of play. 1-2. Steer at first, 1 away. Webb's ready. The 1-2 delivery. Lowe pops it up on the infield right side, near first, now in front of the bag, into foul territory, near the coach's box. Michael Bush makes the catch, almost dropping to 1 knee, 2 away.
1: Big second out. Greg Council pondering things from the third base dugout. He's going to stay with Webb for this particular inning for sure.
0: He got the right-handed hitting Eugenio Suarez at the plate. So the right-hander Webb stays in the game. 2 down, man at first. The pitch. That's a called strike. A slider that spins into the zone. 0-1. Suarez reached base 3 times tonight. A single, a home run, and a walk. The pitch. Suarez, an awkward swing and miss at a slider low. Tried to check his swing, couldn't. 0-2.
1: Same pitch.
0: Let's see if Webb goes with another slider. Sets belt high. Let's the pitch clock run down. Here it comes. Slider low and outside. This time, Suarez was able to check his swing. 1-2. Man at first, two away. Now the 1-2.
1: Yeah.
0: Called strike three. 95-mile-per-hour heater from Jacob Webb. Right along the outside edge, knee-high. It froze Suarez. And that ends the eighth as Steer is stranded at first. We head to the ninth. Cubs up 5-3 on the score in the Northwestern Medicine Cubs Radio Network.
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19: 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Hint, hint.
0: Cubs with a 5-3 lead over the Reds here in the top of the ninth. 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
1: Zach right-hander TJ Antone takes over for Cincinnati. Pete Pro Armstrong leads off, bounces one to third, slowly, glove by Stewart, quick throw to first to get him. Kind of a half swing by Pete. I'm not sure if he was fooled on the pitch. It was not one of his better swings. He bounces out to third. One away, top of the ninth inning. Cubs on top by a score of 5-3.
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1: Seiya Suzuki steps in. Look out, takes inside, almost got hit by the pitch. The Reds are going to have the bottom of their order due up in the bottom of the ninth inning. Trevino, Arroyo, and Friedel. Here's a breaking ball inside for a ball. 2-0 on Seiya Suzuki. Seiya has grounded out and popped out. Single to drive in a run.
20: The previous pitch was called a ball. The catcher has challenged.
1: The Reds are challenging that last pitch to Suzuki.
0: And that ball strike challenge is sponsored by Northwestern Medicine.
20: The pitch was a strike. The count is 1-1.
1: And it was a strike.
20: Cincinnati has two remaining challenges.
1: The count is now 1-1 on Seiya. Cubs on top 5-3, top of the ninth inning. Trying to get even in this series. There's a strike. Cubs also trying to be the first team in this season series to win a road game. Home team had been 5-0.
0: That left-hander Ryan Rollison is warming up in the Cubs bullpen.
1: The pitch to Suzuki way outside for a ball. Seiya has driven in a run and scored a run. 34,000 plus here. Big crowd on a warm Saturday night in July. The 2-2 pitch. Breaking ball is high. And again, the Reds are going to challenge. The catcher, Trevino, thought that was in the top of the zone. Looking at the replay now, and it was, and it's strike three.
20: It is strike three.
0: That ball strike challenge sponsored by Northwestern Medicine.
1: So two down, top of the ninth inning. Cubs on top, 5-3. We're going to pass along a station ID as soon as we can. Alex Bregman batting. TJ Antone working, and the pitch on the way. Low and outside. 10 for ID. 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

0: The 1-0 to Bregman is taken down low, and that's ball two. Alex with a key two-run homer in the seventh inning. That is the difference right now. His eighth of the year. And the 2-0. Bregman drives one in the air down the left field line toward foul territory. That ball is going to be caught, I believe, by De La Cruz. He tumbles over and makes a circus catch. What a play by L.A. De La Cruz after a long run over near the sidewall. He caught that ball. Really, that was a terrific catch when you consider that the fence was nearby, his teammates were there, fans were there, and he kept his concentration and tumbled over and held on to it. So Bregman fouls out. We go to the bottom of the ninth inning. Time to fasten those seatbelts. It's the Cubs 5 and the Reds 3. 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
0: In three save opportunities this year, and he'll go to work on a pinch batter, Tyler Stevenson. The lead is 5-3 Cubs. Here we go, bottom of the ninth inning. First pitch, line drive, base hit to right. Immediately, the Reds get the tying run to the plate.
10: Pat, this copyrighted broadcast is presented by authority of the Chicago Cubs and may not be reproduced or retransmitted in any form. The accounts and descriptions of this game may not be disseminated without the express written consent of the Chicago Cubs.
0: Stevenson to run for himself. Edwin Arroyo is due up. Arroyo, nothing for three. The pitch by Rollison. Fastball in there for a strike. Bregman about even with the bag at third, playing about 8 feet off the line. Outfield straight away. Cubs leading 5-3, bottom of the ninth inning. Nobody out and a man at first. Here's a pitch in the dirt, bouncing away. It's a wild pitch. And down to second goes Stevenson.
10: Slider in the dirt. Amaya blocked it, but it took a high bounce in front of him onto the infield grass, and Amaya couldn't find it. Rollison had to race over to get the ball.
0: The count now 1-1 on Arroyo. Here's the pitch on the way, and Arroyo takes high for a ball, 2-1. Cubs leading 5-3, bottom of the ninth inning. Nobody out, the tying run at the plate. And the 2-1. Driven toward right center on the run, Suzuki. Seiya makes a backhanded catch on the warning track. Tagging and going to third is Tyler Stevenson. Very nice play by Seiya. He had a long way to go. Caught that ball with a backhanded effort right in front of the 370 sign in deep right center field. One down.
10: Seiya had it tracked all the way. His athleticism was on display as he was able to track that one down. Now Tommy Hotovy will head to the mound to have a conversation with Ryan Rollison. The Cubs have Trent Thornton now warming up in the bullpen.
0: It looks like Noel V. Marte will be a pinch batter. Noel V. Marte, I believe, is going to pinch hit for T.J. Friedl.
10: Yeah, Friedl is a left-handed batter, and with the left-hander Rollison on the hill, Marte, a right-handed hitter, standing.
0: We mentioned Stevenson did advance to third, but that run means nothing. It's the guy at the plate right now, the tying run that you got to worry about. 5-3 Cubs, one away, bottom of the ninth. A pinch batter, Marte, ready to step in and face the left-hander, Ryan Rollison. Naturally, the Cubs infield plays back. They'll be glad to trade a run for an out. And the pitch to Marte, there's a strike. Good curveball.
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0: The windup and the 0-1. In the dirt, bounces away, but not far enough for the runner at third to think about scoring. Now it's 1-1. The dangerous Ellie De La Cruz is on deck, so a lot of drama here in this ninth inning. Fans making a lot of noise. The scoreboard is telling the fans to get loud. Noel V. Marte waiting. Rollison comes back 1-1. Curveball low, a check swing, no swing. 2-1. Cubs were down early. They have rallied to take the lead into the bottom of the ninth inning. Check swing, did he go? Yes, he did. Marte tried to hold up, couldn't do it. Good breaking ball. It's 2-2.
10: It was knee-high right along the inside edge. Marte couldn't hold up.
0: And a good call by first base umpire Alex McKay, and an easy one for him to make. Clearly, it was a swing. Now the count is 2-2. The windup and the pitch. Swing and a miss, strike three. A high fastball gets him, and that is out number two. Up around the shoulders, a high, hard one, and the Reds are down to their last chance. That ball might have been foul tip into Amaya's glove. I believe it was. Two down, Reds down to their last out. L.A. De La Cruz batting. Checks and takes down low for a ball. He's batting right-handed. Everyone in the ballpark now is standing. Fans on both sides. And plenty of Cub fans behind that third base dugout. Cubs leading 5-3. Here's the 1-0 pitch on the way. A swing and a foul. You could almost see that L.A. De La Cruz was trying to elevate that swing to try to get a fly ball somewhere. And now it's 1-1.
10: Curve ball low on the inner half from Rollison.
0: Left-handed pitcher, right-handed batter, a runner at third, two down, 5-3 Cubs, ninth inning. And the 1-1. De La Cruz takes down low a curveball. Sal Stewart is on deck. Rollison picks up the rosin bag. Now back up on top. He's working out of a windup in this spot with a man at third. And now the 2-1 pitch. Low and it's ball three. He's trying to keep it down, minimizing the chances of some kind of a deep fly ball being hit. But now the count is 3-1. Rollison coming back to the plate. It's inside ball four. So the plot thickens a little bit more. The tying run now is at first. Greg Council will head to the mound, and he's going to make a pitching change. Sal Stewart is due up, and Craig is going to make a pitching change. So we'll take a timeout. Pitching changes by the Cubs. 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Cubs trying to hang on, leading 5-3 in the bottom of the ninth inning. Reds have two on with two down when we come back on The Score and the Northwestern Medicine Cubs Radio Network.
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0: Trent Thornton, the right-hander, will have a chance to nail down the save. It's a nail-biter here in Cincinnati. The Cub lead is 5-3. The Reds have two men on with two down. The tying run at first is Eli De La Cruz, and he can really fly. He will be held on by Bush. The batter is Sal Stewart, one of the best rookies in the big leagues this year. These two teams have had many games like this, right down to the wire. Thornton going to work on Stewart. Right-hander to right-hander. Here's the first pitch. Breaking ball, beautiful pitch. In there for a call strike. Outfield very deep. You don't want a ball hit over your head in this spot. Five, three, Cubs lead, two down, bottom of the ninth inning. De La Cruz running, a swing and a miss, strike two. It's a stolen base for De La Cruz. The Cubs did not bother throwing. He had a big jump and he steals second. So now the tying run is in scoring position, but the count is 0-2 on Sal Stewart. Now the infielders have to make sure to knock everything down. The crowd in a frenzy, and the 0-2 pitch. Ground ball towards second base. Horner's got it, throws to first. Cubs win the ball game. The Chicago Cubs beat the Cincinnati Reds. A little humpback line drive right past the mound. Nico Horner playing imperfectly right near second. Gloved it, took his time, made the throw to first. It's all over. And the Cubs with a very important victory here in Cincinnati. The final score, 5-3. And Trent Thornton, jubilant, jumping around, high-fiving anybody who is willing. Good win for the Cubs, Zach.
10: 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Craig Council has talked all throughout the first half of this season that the injuries to the pitching staff, they've created opportunities for guys to come up big in big spots. Trent Thornton is one of the guys that's taken advantage of those opportunities.
0: Zach, it is time to fly the W. Fly the W, sponsored by Southwest Airlines, the official airline of the Chicago Cubs. We are going to take a timeout and let the blood pressure return to somewhat normal levels, and we'll have all the totals for you in a moment. The Cubs win a big one, 5-3, the final. 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
1: From the Wabash area, here's your forecast for tonight. A slight chance of showers, then partly cloudy skies after midnight and a low of 64. Tomorrow, sunny and bright with a high of 85. Tomorrow night, clear skies with a low of 61. On Monday, sunny with a high of 87. Monday night, clear with a low of 66. That's your Wabash area forecast. I'm J.D. Allison.
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4: Ladies and gentlemen, welcome to Yacht Rock Radio. I'm your host and captain. They call me Captain Adam for two reasons. I love Yacht Rock and I wear a captain's hat. And today we'll be featuring a lot of the artists that you will hear and see this coming next weekend at Yacht Rock Detroit, July 17th and 18th in Detroit. We're going to play several of the bands that'll be on stage at this amazing two-day festival. I'll give you a little music history on the song Dirty Work from Steely Dan. And a great five fave today for Jean-Marc Pierre. But first, we launch off the docks with just one of the nicest guys you'll ever meet, Al Stewart, and his song Time Passages on Yacht Rock Radio and yachtrockradio.com. 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
5: It was late.

Kenny Loggins, fresh off his appearance at the Celebration 250 in St. Louis. He brought down the house on stage by the St. Louis Arch right before the fireworks last weekend. I'm sure he's relaxing at his home in Santa Barbara, answering social media posts about how awesome he was on stage. And we posted a picture of him controlling the crowd from the stage of the 250 celebration in St. Louis. 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With Ace now, this is How Long.

the smoothest tunes from the late 70s and early 80s, and this is one of the reasons why. Bobby Caldwell, What You Won't Do for Love on Yacht Rock Radio.

It's the smoothest, and you know it, Yacht Rock Radio. My name is Captain Adam. We had a pretty big announcement this week online. The next sailing of the San Diego Yacht Rock Festival has been announced. I'll be your host and MC once again for this amazing show in San Diego on September 19th. And the bands have been announced. Boaterhead, Dirty Yacht and Scoundrels, and Yachty by Nature. Three amazing tributes, all on one stage on the same day, September 19th. This will sell out. 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And I'll see you in San Diego to wrap up the summer this September. With the Larson Featon Band now. Such a smooth song. This one's called Who'll Be the Fool Tonight?

Yacht Rock Radio, thanks for climbing aboard with us. We're having a smooth sailing, aren't we? I'm Captain Adam, and with the band Steely Dan, you've got Donald Fagen with most of the lead vocals. But on Dirty Work, David Palmer sang lead vocals. He's also well known for being the lyricist of the hit Jazzman, the huge number two hit for Carole King. Here's David Palmer taking the microphone on Steely Dan's Dirty Work with Yacht Rock Radio. Time.

classic yacht that softly rocks, Yacht Rock Radio. My name is Captain Adam, and we have sailed up to the Yacht Rock Song of the Day, a song that is not rock, that is not yacht. And we do this for fun and educational purposes, just to let you know, maybe some of those songs on your Yacht Rock playlist aren't exactly yacht rock. And that's okay. And today we go to 1980 with Blondie. And we celebrate one of the best captain's hat pictures in the universe with Deborah Harry, lead singer for Blondie, wearing a captain's hat in one of our favorite pictures. We usually post it around her birthday, which was just last week. And we've got that picture on all of our social media platforms at Yacht Rock Radio if you want to check it out. And go now to a really great Yacht Rock adjacent song. I mean, that it is a nautical reference. The Tide is High. It was Blondie's third number one song from 1980. It's not exactly yacht rock, but it's on Yacht Rock Radio.

Andy on the Yacht That Rocks. So glad you're here to enjoy this music and lifestyle with me. My name is Captain Adam, and I've got quite a busy schedule this month. At the end of the month, on July 31st, I'll be in Peoria, Illinois, with the Monsters of Yacht, one of my favorite tributes out of Nashville, Tennessee, right on the riverfront in Peoria. 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And coming up in the next set, I'm going to feature six of the nine bands performing. It'll be a six-song set of some of your favorite yacht rock artists, and you'll hear all six of these songs this coming weekend at Yacht Rock Detroit. Stay with us. This is Yacht Rock Radio with Eddie Rabbit. Now, this is Step by Step.

0: Hey, Hollis, go get your brother Hezron and your sister Huggins. 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
1: From the Wabash area, here's your forecast for tonight. A slight chance of showers, then partly cloudy skies after midnight and a low of 64. Tomorrow, sunny and bright with a high of 85. Tomorrow night, clear skies with a low of 61. On Monday, sunny with a high of 87. Monday night, clear with a low of 66. That's your Wabash area forecast. I'm J.D. Allison.
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0: Walter Egan with Magnet and Steel. And before that, it was John Ford Coley with his partner, England Dan. And John Ford Coley and Walter Egan are playing Yacht Rock Detroit. We are 1 week away, ladies and gentlemen, from this amazing Yacht Rock event right on the river downtown Detroit at the Rooster Tail. Nine bands, and we're going to feature six of them right now. We just did those two, John Ford Coley and Walter Egan. You can see the entire list and get your tickets now at yachtrockradio.com. Pablo Cruz will also perform at Yacht Rock Detroit. And I had a chance to catch up with them recently and talk about this amazing event.
1: July 17th, Pablo Cruz in Detroit. Now, is that, California boys, is this a market that you know well, Detroit?
2: You know what? As a matter of fact, we used to play there all the time. We used to play at the theater called the Royal Oak. We played there a lot, actually. I mean, when I say a lot, we probably played there a half a dozen times over the early years, you know.
1: Yeah. You'll be back July 17th. You're playing at the Rooster Tail. It's right on the river, very yachty, a lot of boats. Yacht Rock Detroit. It's a really cool festival. I think you'll enjoy it. I can't wait to see you guys again.
2: Good job. Thank you so much for having us.
3: All right. Thanks. Thanks, Adam.
0: That's Pablo Cruz fired up for Yacht Rock Detroit. You'll hear this one on stage for sure. What you gonna do on Yacht Rock Radio?

a classic Brandy from Looking Glass. Elliot Lurie, the lead singer of Looking Glass, will perform at Yacht Rock Detroit. The two-day festival this coming weekend, July 17th and 18th. And this six-song set you're listening to right now is featuring six of the nine bands performing at Yacht Rock Detroit. Next up, Peter Beckett from Player. He co-wrote the song, he sang lead and plays lead guitar on the original, and he slams this. Do not miss his live performance at Yacht Rock Detroit of Baby Come Back.

Ambrosia, You're the Only Woman on Yacht Rock Radio. And yes, they will perform as well at Yacht Rock Detroit 1 week from this weekend. It's Yacht Rock Detroit, July 17th and 18th. I will be there. I'll be your host and MC. Look for me in my anchor suits and captain's hat. I'm going to have a great time with Ambrosia, Peter Beckett from Player, Elliot Lurie from Looking Glass, Pablo Cruz, Walter Egan, John Ford Coley. We've also got Yacht Rock Review, a Fleetwood Mac tribute called Seven Wonders, and Classic Hits Legends Three Dog Night. So here's your 1 week warning for one of the best Yacht Rock festivals of the year. It's 1 week away. This coming weekend, July 17th and 18th, 2 days, 9 bands, downtown Detroit. 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I'm Captain Adam, and I will see you there. With Herb Alpert now in his 90s and still on tour, performing this one on stage at a venue near you. It's called Route 101 on Yacht Rock Radio.

the 70s and 80s. Never sounded so smooth on Yacht Rock Radio with Sergio Mendez, a song co-written by Peter Beckett from Player. 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

0: Welcome aboard, ladies and gentlemen, to the Five Fave. It's that part of the show where we let you take over the boat and play your five favorite yacht rock songs of all time. Today's winner is Jean-Marc Pierre. Or should I say Mr. Pierre, or even Monsieur Pierre. We like to keep things formal here on the yacht with our pinkies up as we drink our cocktails. And Jean-Marc has some great songs to share with us. Launching off his docks in the fifth position with the Doobie Brothers. And it keeps you running, just like cross country in junior high. On Yacht Rock Radio, it's number five.
1: Save

Little River Band, Lonesome Loser, in the fourth position today on a five fave for Jean-Marc Pierre. Jean-Marc emailed me his favorite songs and noted that his third favorite on the list reminds him of his buddy Drake, who never had a girlfriend in high school. His nickname was Imaginary Lover. This one's for you, Drake, Atlanta Rhythm Section on Yacht Rock Radio number 3.

Jerry Rafferty in the second position. Get it right next time on Yacht Rock Radio. And that means we've reached the tip of the cruise ship and Jean-Marc Pierre's favorite song of all time. Now, this one, I guess, has a little bit of a long distance love dedication to it in honor of Casey Kasem. After Maura dumped Jean-Marc Pierre at the prom, he never thought he'd find love again. But then he met Libby, and they started a lifelong romance. In fact, they're still together today. This was the song they danced to at their wedding. It's Carly Simon, You Belong to Me, on Yacht Rock Radio number 1. Why'd you-

0: Carly Simon in the top spot today on Yacht Rock Radio, a five fave for Jean-Marc Pierre. What a cool name. I mean, it sounds so cool. It almost sounds fake. I appreciate you getting in touch with me, Jean-Marc. And if you listening at home or on your boat would like to hear your five favorite songs on this show, you got to email me the list. 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Thanks again, Jean-Marc Pierre. My thanks to Brad, our engineer, Taylor, our producer, and most of all, you, the passengers. 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

0: News. I'm Chris DeMeo. Iran says that it considers the Strait of Hormuz closed once again after a vessel using an unauthorized route was struck by a warning shot in the waterway. The Revolutionary Guard stating that Iran launched warning shots at a violating ship. Iran further reported that the strait would now remain closed until further notice. U.S. Central Command saying a short time later that its forces began a third round of strikes against Iran. Meta soon facing a multi-billion-dollar fine with the European Union after findings concluded that Facebook and Instagram were designed with the intent of being addictive.
1: If the findings are confirmed, Meta could be liable to pay a fine worth up to 6% of its global annual revenue.
0: That's Fox Business's Connor Hansen. Police say two people are killed, three wounded in a shooting at a street festival in Toronto. America's listening to Fox News.
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3: From the Wabash area, here's your forecast. For the rest of the morning, you have a 20% chance of showers and thunderstorms that'll be mostly cloudy with lows in the mid-60s. As we head into the day, it's going to be sunny with highs in the mid-80s and northeast winds 5 to 10 miles an hour. And for Sunday night, it'll be clear with lows in the lower 60s and northeast winds 5 to 10 miles an hour. That's your Wabash area forecast. I'm Troy Alcorn.
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4: From the My Bash area, here's your forecast. For the rest of the morning, you have a 20% chance of showers and thunderstorms that'll be mostly cloudy with lows in the mid-60s. As we head into the day, it's going to be sunny with highs in the mid-80s and northeast winds 5 to 10 miles an hour. And for Sunday night, it'll be clear with lows in the lower 60s and northeast winds 5 to 10 miles an hour. That's your My Bash Area forecast. I'm Troy Alcorn.
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0: News. I'm Deborah Valentine. The U.S. launching additional airstrikes on Iran after Tehran declared the Strait of Hormuz closed until U.S. interference in the region ends. Fox's Lucas Tomlinson is in Tel Aviv. He also says President Trump has responded to Tehran's death threats.
1: President Trump posting a new warning to Iran, saying, quote, 1,000 missiles are locked and loaded and aimed at the Islamic Republic of Iran, with thousands of more to immediately follow should the Iranian government act on its threat pronounced in many corners of the globe to assassinate or attempt to assassinate the sitting president of the United States of America, in this case, me.
0: Israel's prime minister says his troops will not be withdrawing from southern Lebanon until any threat from Hezbollah is eliminated. At least two people are reported dead for a hurt after gunfire erupted tonight at a large Latin street festival in Midtown Toronto. 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
3: From the MyBash area, here's your forecast. For the rest of the morning, you have a 20% chance of showers and thunderstorms that'll be mostly cloudy with lows in the mid-60s. As we head into the day, it's going to be sunny with highs in the mid-80s and northeast winds 5 to 10 miles an hour. And for Sunday night, it'll be clear with lows in the lower 60s and northeast winds 5 to 10 miles an hour. That's your MyBash area forecast. I'm Troy Alcorn.
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You've been keeping love from me just like you were a miser. 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
3: From the My Bash area, here's your forecast. For the rest of the morning, you have a 20% chance of showers and thunderstorms. It'll be mostly cloudy with lows in the mid-60s. As we head into the day, it's going to be sunny with highs in the mid-80s and northeast winds 5 to 10 miles an hour. And for Sunday night, it'll be clear with lows in the lower 60s and northeast winds 5 to 10 miles an hour. That's your My Bash Area forecast. I'm Troy Alcorn.
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0: News. I'm Chris DeMeo. Iran says the Strait of Hormuz is closed until the end of U.S. interference in the region. Where does that leave the U.S.?
1: I don't think that negotiations with them is going to stop this. I think they only understand one thing, and the only reason they're at the table is because we've pretty much decimated their navy, and we've really taken out a lot of their ability to retaliate, and certainly they have some assets left.
0: New York Congresswoman Claudia Tenney appearing on Fox Report. Meta may soon be facing a multi-billion-dollar fine from the European Union after findings concluded that Facebook and Instagram were designed with the intent of being addictive.
2: If the findings are confirmed, Meta could be liable to pay a fine worth up to 6% of its global annual revenue.
0: Fox Business's Connor Hansen. Police say two people are dead and three wounded in a shooting at a street festival Saturday in Toronto. America's listening to Fox News.
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4: From the My Bash area, here's your forecast. For the rest of the morning, you have a 20% chance of showers and thunderstorms that'll be mostly cloudy with lows in the mid-60s. As we head into the day, it's going to be sunny with highs in the mid-80s and northeast winds 5 to 10 miles an hour. And for Sunday night, it'll be clear with lows in the lower 60s and northeast winds 5 to 10 miles an hour. That's your My Bash area forecast. I'm Troy Alcorn.
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2: From the My Bash area, here's your forecast. For the rest of the morning, you have a 20% chance of showers and thunderstorms that'll be mostly cloudy with lows in the mid-60s. As we head into the day, it's going to be sunny with highs in the mid-80s and northeast winds 5 to 10 miles an hour. And for Sunday night, it'll be clear with lows in the lower 60s and northeast winds 5 to 10 miles an hour. That's your My Bash Area forecast. I'm Troy Alcorn.
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1: John Shack.

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0: News. I'm Deborah Valentine. President Trump has responded to death threats against him from Tehran. Fox's Alex Hogan details the president's response on Truth Social.
1: Writing in part, quote, 1,000 missiles are locked and loaded and aimed at the Islamic Republic of Iran with thousands of more to immediately follow should the Iranian government act on its threat.
0: The U.S. military launching additional strikes on Iran after Tehran said the Strait of Hormuz is closed. Toronto police say at least two people are dead, four others hurt after being shot during a large Latin street festival in Midtown Toronto Saturday night.
2: We have now established about three crime scenes, and homicide investigators and gun and gang crime investigators are on the scene as well, conducting what is a very complex investigation into what took place.
0: Deputy Chief Frank Burrito. Argentina plays England Wednesday. Spain takes on France Tuesday in the World Cup semifinals on Fox. 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
4: From the My Bash area, here's your forecast. For the rest of the morning, you have a 20% chance of showers and thunderstorms that'll be mostly cloudy with lows in the mid-60s. As we head into the day, it's going to be sunny with highs in the mid-80s and northeast winds 5 to 10 miles an hour. And for Sunday night, it'll be clear with lows in the lower 60s and northeast winds 5 to 10 miles an hour. That's your My Bash Area forecast. I'm Troy Alcorn.
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2: From the My Bash area, here's your forecast. For the rest of the morning, you have a 20% chance of showers and thunderstorms that'll be mostly cloudy with lows in the mid-60s. As we head into the day, it's going to be sunny with highs in the mid-80s and northeast winds 5 to 10 miles an hour. And for Sunday night, it'll be clear with lows in the lower 60s and northeast winds 5 to 10 miles an hour. That's your My Bash Area forecast. I'm Troy Alcorn.
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1: Nighty night, night.
0: My hair is a fry.

0: I'm Chris DeMeo. Iran says the Strait of Hormuz is closed until the end of U.S. interference in the region. Where does that leave the U.S.?
1: I don't think that negotiations with them is going to stop this. I think they only understand one thing, and the only reason they're at the table is because we've pretty much decimated their Navy, and we've really taken out a lot of their ability to retaliate, and it's certainly they have some assets left.
0: New York Congresswoman Claudia Tenney appearing on Fox Report. Two people dead and multiple injured after gunfire erupted Saturday night at a Latin street festival in Toronto.
2: I'm deeply disturbed and angry about this reckless, irresponsible act of violence.
0: Toronto Mayor Olivia Chow. Police have yet to find out what led to the shooting. No arrests have been made. 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
4: From the My Bash area, here's your forecast. For the rest of the morning, you have a 20% chance of showers and thunderstorms that'll be mostly cloudy with lows in the mid-60s. As we head into the day, it's going to be sunny with highs in the mid-80s and northeast winds 5 to 10 miles an hour. And for Sunday night, it'll be clear with lows in the lower 60s and northeast winds 5 to 10 miles an hour. That's your My Bash Area forecast. I'm Troy Alcorn.
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3: From the My Bash area, here's your forecast. For the rest of the morning, you have a 20% chance of showers and thunderstorms that'll be mostly cloudy with lows in the mid-60s. As we head into the day, it's going to be sunny with highs in the mid-80s and northeast winds 5 to 10 miles an hour. And for Sunday night, it'll be clear with lows in the lower 60s and northeast winds 5 to 10 miles an hour. That's your My Bash Area forecast. I'm Troy Alcorn.
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Yes, I do. Oh, folks, but lately I have been spotted with a Big Mac on my breath. Stumbling into a Colonel Sanders with a face as white as death. I'm afraid someday they'll find me just stretched out on my bed with a handful of Pringles potato chips and a

0: is a Fox News alert. I'm Deborah Valentine. U.S. Senator Lindsey Graham of South Carolina has died following a brief and sudden illness at the age of 71. His office says the late Republican senator's family appreciates prayers at this time and asks for privacy. A shooting during a large Latin festival in Midtown Toronto Saturday night left two dead and four hurt. Toronto Mayor Olivia Chow reacts.
1: I'm deeply disturbed and angry about this reckless, irresponsible act of violence.
0: So far, no arrests. The World Cup semifinals are set. Fox's Tim McMaster.
2: The other semifinal is France and Spain. The top four teams in the FIFA rankings entering the tournament make it through to the final four.
0: Argentina plays England on Wednesday. 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
4: From the My Bash area, here's your forecast. For the rest of the morning, you have a 20% chance of showers and thunderstorms that'll be mostly cloudy with lows in the mid-60s. As we head into the day, it's going to be sunny with highs in the mid-80s and northeast winds 5 to 10 miles an hour. And for Sunday night, it'll be clear with lows in the lower 60s and northeast winds 5 to 10 miles an hour. That's your My Bash Area forecast. I'm Troy Alcorn.
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2: From the My Bash area, here's your forecast. For the rest of the morning, you have a 20% chance of showers and thunderstorms that'll be mostly cloudy with lows in the mid-60s. As we head into the day, it's going to be sunny with highs in the mid-80s and northeast winds 5 to 10 miles an hour. And for Sunday night, it'll be clear with lows in the lower 60s and northeast winds 5 to 10 miles an hour. That's your My Bash Area forecast. I'm Troy Alcorn.
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1: From the Wabash area, here's your forecast. Today's going to be sunny with temperatures in the middle 80s. Skies will be clear tonight, lows in the lower 60s. Monday, a sunny day, getting into the upper 80s. Clear skies for Monday night with lows in the mid 60s. A sunny, hot day Tuesday, highs in the lower 90s. Wednesday, sunny and hot, highs again in the lower 90s. Thursday is going to be a sunny, hot day, high near 90. That's your Wabash area forecast. I'm meteorologist Jim Rinaldi.
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From 1972, there was Tom T. Hall kicking off this week's Gospel Hour with Me and Jesus. Good Sunday morning to you. My name is James Randall. For the next hour, we're going to listen to some great classic country and bluegrass gospel music here on 105.9 The Bash. 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
1: I said, Uncle Versa, you have asked me to go talk to Eugene Ledbetter. What is the problem? He said, Jerry, you know I'm a deep water Baptist. Eugene has done married a young Methodist girl, and they believe in sprinkling. And it's hard for me to receive her into my home. And I've told Eugene I wanted her baptized proper. I said, well, Uncle Percy, I think you're wrong. I love you. But that girl's got the right to be baptized like she wants to. He said, Jerry, them Methodists will do it either way. They'll put them under, or they'll put the water on top of the head, and that girl's hard-headed. I want her baptized proper. She's my daughter-in-law. I said, well, I'll go with you to talk to Eugene. We went over to Eugene's house, and there sat that precious little Methodist girl over there holding her Bible. Scared of old man Versa Ledbetter because she hadn't been baptized proper, according to him. And Eugene said, Papa, I have talked to some folks, and I'm willing to compromise with you. If me and that Methodist preacher and my wife go down to the river and she wades out in there knee-deep, and then he, no, sir, that won't do. Said, well, Papa, what if we wade out in there hip-deep? That ain't no good. Just well stayed on the bank. Eugene said, well, Papa, what if we go out in there up to her Adam's apple? You ain't talking to me. That's sinful. Said, well, Papa, what if we let her walk out in that river till there ain't nothing sticking out of the water but just the top of her head? Will that do? He said, no, that won't do. Eugene said, I know it all the time. It's just that spot on the top of your head that counted anyhow.

0: after we heard Stained Glass Window from Daniel Crabtree, we went back to 1972 and heard Bobby Bear doing a song he wrote with Billy Joe Shaver, Jesus Christ, What a Man. We followed that up with Jerry Clower. And from 1991, there was Ralph Stanley with Ernie Thacker on lead vocal doing Old Man Death. It's time to take a first break, but stick around. We've got music coming up from Loretta Lynn, the Bales Brothers, Sarah Evans, and coming out of the break, George Jones.
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0: Are you looking for a non-denominational Bible preaching church? If so, Grace Community Church is the place for you. Since 1993, Grace Community Church has been teaching lessons from the Bible designed to equip you to live out your faith and share the gospel with the world around you. Everyone is welcome, and you can come as you are to Grace Community Church. They are located at 1810 East Bradford Street in Marion, Indiana. 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

From 1967, when he was recording for the good folks at Musicore Records, there was George Jones and the good old Bible. Up next, we've got Charlie and Ira, the Louvin Brothers. Here they are with The Family Who Prays.

Little Jimmy Dickens on the Gospel Hour doing the Hank Williams classic I Saw the Light. And from 1965, there was Loretta Lynn doing When They Ring Those Golden Bells. Up next, we're going to go back to 2025 and hear one from Joe Mullins and the Radio Ramblers. Here they are with I Am Blessed.

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0: If you're looking for a home church, Tom Ansbarger invites you to come out to Grace Community Church. 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

Kicking off the second half of this week's Gospel Hour, there were Sarah Evans doing in the Sweet By and By. Next, we're going to go back to 2018 and hear from a group that is in the Country Music Hall of Fame and the Gospel Music Hall of Fame. Here are the Oak Ridge Boys.

Johnny Paycheck on the Gospel Hour with I'm On My Way Home. To finish off this segment, let's go back to 1959. Here's Marty Robbins with one he wrote, The Master's Call.

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0: Are you looking for a non-denominational Bible preaching church? 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Since 1993, Grace Community Church has been teaching lessons from the Bible designed to equip you to live out your faith and share the gospel with the world around you. 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They are located at 1810 East Bradford Street in Marion, Indiana. 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Come journey with Grace Community Church.

From 2006, there were Vince Gill and Amy Grant. Up next, we've got the Bales Brothers. Here they are with You Can't Go Halfway.

0: From 1997, there was Alison Krauss and Union Station doing There Is a Reason. That about brings us to the end of this week's Gospel Hour. Hope you've enjoyed the show. Please do something nice for somebody this week. Be kind, and we'll see you back here next Sunday morning on the Gospel Hour. To get us out of here, we're going to go to the Merle Haggard album, Songs for the Mama Who Tried. Here he is with Keep on the Sunny Side.
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1: From the Mybash area, here's your forecast. Today is going to be sunny with temperatures in the middle 80s. Skies will be clear tonight, lows in the lower 60s. Monday, a sunny day, getting into the upper 80s. Clear skies for Monday night with lows in the mid 60s. A sunny, hot day Tuesday, highs in the lower 90s. Wednesday, sunny and hot, highs again in the lower 90s. Thursday is going to be a sunny, hot day, high near 90. That's your MyBash area forecast. I'm meteorologist Jim Rinaldi.
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0: As a young boy growing up, I grew up as a rock and roll musician, and that was my goal in life, to be a rock and roll musician. Now, if you were to play songs from the 60s and early 70s, as I heard one note or two notes of that song, I could probably tell you what that song is. Then when I became a Christian, I didn't know any of those gospel songs, but as I've prepared for the radio broadcast this morning, one of the things that I thought about, one of the gospel songs that I remember hearing very early on, and it said, "Everybody wants to go to heaven, but nobody wants to die." And I've thought about that. Very simple lyrics, but oh, how true. I've watched people over the years who struggle with life and death. And as Solomon said, there's a time to be born and a time to die. Now, we celebrate the new birth, but it's almost like we fear death. If you're a Christian this morning, you should embrace death, because it's going to be one of the greatest things we'll ever experience, because we'll take our last breath in this life and be ushered into the next life. This is Tom Mansbarger. Welcome you this morning to Trophies of Grace, a ministry of Grace Community Church, and how thankful we are to just be a part of your weekend. And we want to always try to say something encouraging to you. Next month, we will celebrate 33 years of being on the radio. And I can confess to you today, when we started back in the beginning, I didn't have a clue what I was doing. But 33 years later, not a whole lot's changed, because I still don't have a clue what I'm doing. But it's probably one of my favorite things that I do is the radio broadcast. And I appreciate faithful listeners, and I appreciate the people who listen. And I like people, and I always like to hear from people. So if you listen to the radio broadcast, maybe you'd send me a text sometime, the area code 765-517-1187. And I might say something you don't even agree with, and just text me and share with me your point of view, and we'll go on from there, because my philosophy is I never try to bring anybody over to my way of thinking. What I want for you is for you to think. And it doesn't matter if we line up with theology, but what really matters that you think about what you believe and you know why you believe. But if you're looking for a place that you could call home, I ask you to get on the website, www.graceccmarion.org, and you could find out anything you want about the church. But last week, we spent our entire time talking about what it means to become a Christian. And we shared four steps to life. And through those four steps of life, it's my prayer that when we concluded those four steps, you went through the prayer and you asked Jesus Christ to come into your heart and be your Lord and Savior. Because that's what this life is all about. And if you miss Jesus in this life, you've missed everything that life's all about. But the reason that I shared that with you, sometimes we get bogged down and we look at this or we look at that and we say, this is what it really means to be a Christian. The four steps to life share it all. There's nothing that needs to be added. There's nothing that needs to be taken away. Nothing more is needed, nothing less. But sometimes people say, that's too easy. I remember September the 14th, 1975. I walked down an aisle of a church, and I gave my heart to Jesus Christ. And as I went away from there, I realized later that afternoon that I belonged to God. I didn't know anything about theology. I didn't know one verse of Scripture, but I knew that I was a Christian. But later on, as I began my journey, there would be times that the devil would say to me, "Now, you don't really believe that that's that easy, do you? There has to be more to this. You're not a Christian." And I had to set roots down. I had to build a foundation that helped me to understand what it really meant to be a Christian and have the substance. Well, the Church of Galatia, they had a hard time just like most people do today, of accepting God's plan of salvation. So if we want to go from there, I preached a message just a few weeks ago, and the title of the message, Help Me to Be Better. How many times have you said in your life, I want to do better? I don't want to act like this. I don't want to conduct myself like I am. I want to be a better person. I've probably said that hundreds of times in my life. Lord, help me to be better. Now, I didn't say do better. I said be better, because there's a world of difference between the two. And we mortals are prone to complicate things. But the scripture breaks things down, and it makes it very easy. And such was the ways of the churches of Galatia. They were legalistic. They tried to complicate what God had given them. You know, if God wanted us to have more, he would have given us more. You know, I've been one of those people. I've never been a basher of other churches or other beliefs. That's not my style. And if you listen to this broadcast, you know, I don't bash people. I don't bash religions. But one of the things over the years I've noticed about people, lots of people make fun of the Catholic Church. And as people study the Catholic Church, one of the things of the Catholic Church, they're rooted in a lot of tradition. They're rooted in a lot of Old Testament ceremonial things. And once you understand those Old Testament ceremonial things, you understand more about the Catholic Church. Now you say, are you promoting the Catholics? No, I'm just using the Catholics as an illustration. But people say, I just don't get all those traditions. Well, I want you to know, if you consider yourself a Protestant, we're no different in the Catholic Church, because we have all kinds of traditions that we do. We have all kinds of ceremonial things that we do that you can't find in the scripture. But man has added those things along the way because they sound good. And this sounds good, so we'll just put this in. Paul dealt with the people of Galatia on this very thing. And if I want to be a better person, in the section that I'm going to read for you in just a minute, it tries to convey to us what spiritual life is all about. And Paul said in Galatians chapter 5 and verse 22, he said, but the fruit of the Spirit is love, joy, peace, long-suffering, gentleness, goodness, faith, meekness, self-control. Against such there is no law. And they that are Christ have crucified the flesh with the affections and lust. If we live in the Spirit, let us also walk in the Spirit. Let us not be desirous of vainglory, provoking one another, envying one another. You know, Paul here talks about something that a lot of people never talk about. He talks about the fruit of the Spirit. Now, I have a lot of good Pentecostal friends. Now, Todd Thomas over at the Tabernacle is a good friend of mine, and we text back and forth sometimes. Now, I always enjoy going to the Pentecostal church because they've got the best music that you could ever find. But I could never be Pentecostal because I can't drum up the emotions. Years ago at Calvary Chapel here in Marion, that used to be across from the radio station, there was a pastor by the name of Jim Olinsky. And Jim was Pentecostal, and Jim and I, we were good friends, and we would go to concerts of prayers together, and we'd be singing those praise songs, and Jim would be a-moving and a-swaying, and carrying on like a good Christian should. I was standing there beside him. I looked like a robot. I just don't have that in my makeup. But I always admired that in Jim because he was a great testimony of a man that was Spirit-filled and Spirit-led, and I believe that he lived what he said he did. But it doesn't matter if you're Pentecostal, you're Nazarene, if you're Catholic, whatever you are today, God says if you really have what you say you have, there should be the fruit of the Spirit. There should be love, joy, peace, long-suffering, gentleness, goodness, faith, meekness, self-control. 9 things. But the Bible says the fruit of the Spirit, if you look up what the word fruit means in the Greek, it just talks about one. All 9 of these things make one thing. That's the fruit of the Spirit. Now, do I have what I say I have? I could say this morning that I love you. And I don't know you. And you may be listening to this, and you may be listening to the broadcast just to torture yourself. I don't really know why people listen, but I'm always thankful they do. But here's the thing. You've never met me. You have no idea what I look like. I can tell you I look like Robert Redford in a very old form. But no matter what I look like, no matter how I sound, I want to say I love you. That comes very easy for me because I love people. I'm in the people business. If you're grouchy, I love you anyway. But we have to understand, I didn't appropriate this love. The Spirit did. And because of that love, I have joy. I have peace. I'm long-suffering. When I meet people, I don't look for the bad in them. I look for the good. I've never met a person that didn't have good in them, and I've seen some pretty terrible people in life, but those terrible people always have good about them. So the spiritual life, we have to understand God appropriates this for us. Now, the works of the flesh are manifest, and they're plain to everybody. If you live a life that you're a carnal person or a worldly person, that's going to come out in your life because you don't say the right things. You don't do the right things. That doesn't mean you're not a Christian. It just means that you haven't attained to a certain part of life, and that's being Spirit-filled and Spirit-led. I believe, as sure as anything, the Holy Spirit wants to control our lives. And he shares with us in the book of Ephesians, be not drunk with wine, whereas in excess, but be filled with the Spirit of God. And what he was saying there is the same principle as alcohol would take over a person's system, take over their life. The Holy Spirit wants to do the same thing in similar fashion where alcohol controls you. The Holy Spirit says, I want to control you. I want you to be what I want you to be, but you can't do that until you give yourself over to me. When you say, Tom, I'm already a Christian. Yes, but are you walking in the fruit of the Spirit? Do you have that love, joy, peace, long-suffering, gentleness, goodness, faith, meekness, self-control? Are those things really a part of your life? Well, you say, I'm working on those. That's all our Heavenly Father asks. He wants us, we're not done in this life. You know, we'll never be perfect and we'll never attain until we get to glory. But He wants us to strive to be what He wants us to be. This is Tom Mansbarger saying for the entire fellowship at Grace Community Church. We would love to have you come and be a part of us. God bless you.
1: Good morning and welcome to another Living Faith and Yellow Creek Lake Gospel Fellowship message. I'm Wade Weaver. We do this every Sunday morning, 7:15, right here on 105.9 The Bash. Well, let's get into this sermon this morning. It is a sermon about the sower. Read along with me if you would like. We are in Matthew 13, 1 through 23. That same day, Jesus went out of the house and sat by the lake. Such large crowds gathered around him that he got into a boat and sat in it while all the people stood on the shore. Then he told them many things in parables, saying, a farmer went out to sow his seed, and he was scattering the seed. Some fell along the path, and the birds came and ate it up. Some fell on rocky places where it did not have much soil. It sprang up quickly because the soil was shallow. But when the sun came up, the plants were scorched, and they withered because they had no root. others' seed fell among thorns, which grew up and choked the plants. Still others' seed fell on good soil, where it produced a crop, 100, 60, or 30 times that was sown. Whoever has ears, let them hear. The disciples came to him and asked, "Why do you speak to the people in parables?" He replied, "Because the knowledge of the secret of the kingdom of heaven has been given to you, but not to them. Whoever has will be given more, and they will have an abundance. Whoever does not have, even what they have will be taken from them. This is why I speak to them in parables. Though seeing, they do not see. Though hearing, they do not hear or understand. In them is fulfilled the prophecy of Isaiah. You will ever be hearing, but never understanding. You will be ever seeing, but never perceiving. For this people's heart has become calloused. They hardly hear with their ears, and they have closed their eyes. Otherwise, they might see with their eyes, hear with their ears, understand with their hearts, and turn, and I would heal them. But blessed are your eyes because they see and your ears because they hear. For truly I tell you, many prophets and righteous people longed to see what you see, but did not see it, and to hear what you hear, but did not hear it. Listen then to what the parable of the sower means. When anyone hears the message about the kingdom and does not understand it, the evil one comes and snatches away what was sown in their heart. This is the seed sown along the path. The seed falling on rocky ground refers to someone who hears the word and at once receives it with joy, but since they have no root, they last only a short time. When trouble or persecution comes because of the word, they quickly fall away. The seed falling among the thorns refers to someone who hears the word, but the worries of this life and the deceitfulness of wealth choke the word, making it unfruitful. But the seed falling on good soil refers to someone who hears the word and understands it. This is the one who produces a crop, yielding 100, 60, or 30 times that was sown. Let's have a word of prayer before we get started. Father, we come to you this morning. We thank you for the way you watch over us. We thank you for the incredible blessings that you give us. Father, we thank you for the promise that you've given us. And we're going to learn today what you have to tell us. And we hope that you will open our ears to hear this message and that we can trust it in our heart. We love you and thank you for how you watch over us again and just the way you just work in our lives. We love you and thank you. In Christ's name we pray. Amen. Well, grace and peace to you from God our Father and the Lord Jesus Christ. Amen. Dear hearers of the Word of God, if you have ever read the parable of the sower and walked away thinking, "I need to go check what kind of soil I am," you're not alone. It's the natural question. Jesus tells a story about seed falling on a path, on rocky ground, among thorns, on good soil, and the instinct is to ask, now which one am I? Am I doing enough weeding? Am I tilling the ground of my heart properly? Is my faith strong enough? My hearing good enough? My life fruitful enough to count as good soil? That instinct, understandable as it is, takes us in exactly the wrong direction. And this morning I want to show you why. Because getting this parable right changes everything about how you hear it, and it changes it for the better. Let's set the scene. By the time we reach Matthew 13, Jesus has been at work for some time among what Scripture calls the lost sheep of Israel. He has preached, he has healed, he has cast out demons, and he has announced that the kingdom of heaven is at hand. And the response, again and again, has been rejection. The religious leaders accuse him of working by the power of the devil. The crowds are curious, but shallow. Even in his hometown, he finds no honor. So Jesus goes out of the house and sits by the sea. Such large crowds gather that he gets into a boat and sits down while the crowd stands on the beach. And he begins to teach them in parables. Now, why parables? Matthew tells us plainly the disciples come to Jesus and ask him this very question: why do you speak to them in parables? And Jesus answers in a way that should stop us in our tracks. To you it has been given to know the secrets of the kingdom of heaven, but to them it has not been given. That single sentence is the key that unlocks this whole passage. Not a to-do list, but a diagnosis of the world. Here's the first thing we need to understand. This parable is not primarily a command. It's not Jesus handing you a checklist for spiritual self-improvement. It's a description, a picture of what actually happens and has always happened when the word of the kingdom goes out into the world. Think about the structure of the parable itself. The sower sows. That's it. He doesn't sort the ground first. He doesn't test the soil samples and only plant where conditions are favorable. He simply scatters seed extravagantly, almost recklessly, on the path among the rocks, into the thorns, and onto the good ground. The sower is not the problem. The seed is not the problem. What varies is what happens to the seed once it lands. And that is exactly the point. This parable is not asking you to examine your own gardening skills. It's showing you from the outside what happens to people when they encounter the Word of God. Some hear, and the devil snatches it away before it can take root. Some receive it with joy but have no depth. And when trouble comes, they fall away. Some hear it, but the cares of the world and the lure of wealth choke it out. And some hear the word and understand it, and it bears fruit 30, 60, 100-fold. Notice, in every case, the seed is the same. The sower is the same. What differs is not the quality of the message. What differs is the condition of the ground. And that condition is not something you engineer through effort. To you, it has been given. So this brings us to the heart of it. The part the disciples asked about, and the part we are often tempted to skip past. Jesus quotes the prophet Isaiah, "Hearts grown dull, ears that are heavy of hearing, eyes that are closed." This is not a description of people who simply didn't try hard enough. It's a description of the natural condition of every human heart apart from the grace of God. Left to ourselves, none of us come looking for the kingdom. None of us till our own soil into readiness. So when Jesus says, "To you it has been given to know the secrets of the kingdom of heaven," he's not commending the disciples for their spiritual aptitude. He's telling them and telling us that whatever understanding they have, whatever faith is stirring in them, is a gift. It was given, not earned, not achieved, given. This is the doctrine of election showing up in the plainest possible terms. Some hear and are given ears to truly hear. Others hear the same words and remain outside. And the difference is not found by looking inward at your own effort, your own soil quality, your own spiritual resume. The difference is found entirely in the will and mercy of God, who opens ears that were deaf and eyes that were blind. There's a hard verse tucked into this passage that deserves our attention. To the one who has, more will be given, and he will have an abundance. But from the one who has not, even what he has will be taken away. At first hearing, that can sound almost cruel, like some kind of spiritual rich get richer principle. That's not what is being said here. And it's important that we're clear about this. Jesus is not talking about material wealth or worldly advantage. He's talking about the certainty and assurance that come with the gospel. The one who has received the word of the kingdom, who has been given ears to hear and a heart to believe, will be given more. More certainty, more comfort, more assurance of God's favor, more of the gospel itself, poured out again and again. And the one who rejects what he has heard, who hardens himself against the word, will lose even the little exposure to the truth he once had. This is not about earning more blessing by trying harder. It is about what happens naturally when a person is united to Christ by faith versus what happens when a person turns away. Faith feeds on the gospel and grows. Unbelief starves even the little light it once had. So what does this mean for you right now? Where does this leave us? If understanding is a gift and not a human achievement, if hearing and believing are things given by God rather than things we work up in ourselves, then what are you supposed to do with a parable like this? Here's the good news. Dear friends, you don't have to go digging around in your own heart trying to determine if you qualify as good soil. You don't have to measure your faith to see if it's deep enough, or examine your life to see if it's fruitful enough, or wonder anxiously whether the birds of the enemy or the weeds of the world are about to choke you out before it's too late. Instead, listen to what is actually being said to you this morning. You are here. You are hearing this word. That is not an accident. And it is not the result of your own spiritual initiative. It is because God has opened your ears. The very fact that this word is landing on you, that you are able to receive it, that something in you responds to it even now, that is the evidence of the gift, not the cause of it. This is why I began this sermon the way I did. Dear hearers of the Word of God. That's not just a pleasant way to address a congregation. It's a theological claim. To call you hearers of the word is to say that God himself has already done the work of opening your ears. You didn't clear your own soil. He did. And here's the deepest comfort in this whole passage. The parable ends with a description of the good soil, the one who hears the word and understands it, who bears fruit, some 100-fold, some 60, some 30. It would be easy to hear that and think, there it is, my job is to become that kind of hearer. But notice what actually produces the fruit. It is not the soil straining to improve itself. It's the word taking root and doing what the word of God always does, growing, producing, bearing fruit in those who receive it. The soil doesn't make itself good. The seed, sown by the gracious hand of the sower and taking root by the grace of God, is what makes the soil good. That is exactly how it works with you and with me. You do not manufacture faith by force of will. You do not till the ground of your own heart until it becomes acceptable to God. The word comes to you, the word that Jesus Christ died for you, that he has forgiven all your sins, that his death and resurrection are given for you personally. And that word itself does the work. It creates the very hearing and believing that receive it. It makes hearers into good soil simply by being proclaimed and believed. So if you want a way to test whether you have heard this parable rightly, it isn't complicated. It isn't a matter of grading your own spiritual fruitfulness. It's this. Can you say, and do you trust, that Jesus Christ died for you and forgives your sins? If you can say that, if something in you receives that word even now, then you already have your answer. That confession did not originate in you. It was given to you. The secrets of the kingdom of heaven, which are hidden from so many, have been given to you to know. Not because you were more receptive by nature, not because you cleared your own soil, but because the God who sowed the seed also gives the growth. So hear this. and rest in it. Jesus Christ has died for you. He forgives all of your sins. And the very word that tells you this is the same word that has already made you a hearer, has already opened your ears, softened your heart, and planted faith where none grew on its own. You do not need to anxiously search yourself for proof that you are good soil. Look instead to the sower and to the seed he has planted in you, which even now is bearing fruit 30, 60, 100 fold, not because of what you have done, but because of what has been given to you. In the name of the Father, and the Son, and the Holy Spirit. Amen.

Good morning and happy Sunday, everyone. Welcome to the Christian Pursuit, where we learn to pursue Christ together. My name is Chris Pontot. I'm the minister at the Rowan Christian Church. Services are held weekly at 10 a.m. on 240 East Allen Street here in Rowan, Indiana. We hope you'll be blessed by our services as we learn to pursue Christ together. Again, my name is Chris Pontot, and this is the Christian Pursuit. Now on to the message. Adaptable. Adaptable is a word that was the complete opposite of me as a teenager. Just to give you the picture, if I were at camp, I'd be a stickler for doing things on time. If something was supposed to start at 3, we could not begin at 3:01. If someone asked me what time it was, and it was 2:57, I wouldn't say it's almost 3. I'd say it's

and we would do everything that we needed at that one stop. Food, bathroom breaks, you name it. Then we jump right back in the car, get on the road, until we reach our destination. Not very adaptable. Sometimes in the church, we can get set in our ways. Wanting to do things the way we always have. Staying where we're comfortable. Keeping from rocking the boat. We can't change the order of the church service because I like it. Those new worship songs are too loud and emotional. Or those hymns are too slow. We don't understand them. You can't get rid of the pews to put chairs in. My great-great-grandparents dedicated those. Small groups is too different. See, in the church, we have a tendency to want to keep everyone happy, and that usually means keeping things the same so that everyone is comfortable. And if anyone new comes, they must adapt to us. We can't change for them. The reality is that the church through the ages has been nothing if not adaptable. No, not adapting doctrine, the truth of God or the gospel, but being adaptable in practice. How we live our faith. How we connect with non-believers. How we deliver the gospel. Satan and the world throw various curveballs at the church, and she's always been able to take it in stride and carry on. Not only surviving, but thriving in the midst of chaos. Today, we're going to look at several examples in the book of Acts of how the church was adaptable. First, the church was adaptable in accepting new people. Acts chapter 9, verses 20 through 31 says, "Immediately he proclaimed Jesus in the synagogues, saying, 'He is the Son of God.' And all who heard him were amazed and said, 'Is not this the man who made havoc in Jerusalem of those who called upon this name? And he has not come here for this purpose to bring them bound before the chief priests.' But Saul increased all the more in strength and confounded the Jews who lived in Damascus by proving that Jesus was the Christ. When many days had passed, the Jews plotted to kill him, but their plot became known to Saul. They were watching the gates day and night in order to kill him, but his disciples took him by night and let him down through an opening in the wall, lowering him in a basket. And when he had come to Jerusalem, he attempted to join the disciples. And they were all afraid of him, for they did not believe that he was a disciple. But Barnabas took him, brought him to the apostles, and declared to them how on the road he had seen the Lord, spoke to him, and how at Damascus he had preached boldly in the name of Jesus. So he went in and out among them at Jerusalem, preaching boldly in the name of Jesus. And he spoke and disputed against the Hellenists, but they were seeking to kill him. And when the brothers learned this, they brought him down to Caesarea and sent him off to Tarsus. So the church throughout all Judea and Galilee and Samaria had peace and was being built up. And walking in the fear of the Lord and in the comfort of the Holy Spirit, it multiplied." The church had been under intense persecution by a man named Saul. He arrested, beat, and killed Christians because they proclaimed faith in Jesus instead of the law. The attack on Christianity was so intense that the Christians had to spread all over the world. We read back in Acts chapter 8 about Philip, who went to Samaria to preach the gospel. Now in Acts chapter 9, Saul gets permission to travel to Damascus to persecute the church there. Of course, on the way, as we just read, on the way he met someone he didn't expect. Jesus. The Lord asked the question, "Saul, Saul, why are you persecuting me?" Saul responded, "Who are you, Lord?" The answer would have been shocking. "I'm Jesus, whom you are persecuting." Jesus, of course, commanded Saul to go into Damascus, and he would be told what to do. Of course, we know the rest of the story. Saul was blind for 3 days, was healed by Ananias, told how to become a Christian, and Saul converted to Christ. The head persecutor became the very thing he swore to destroy. It was a true transformation. And now, instead of persecuting Jesus, Saul began preaching Jesus. Again, Acts chapter 9, verses 20 through 21.

0: 22, and immediately he proclaimed Jesus in the synagogues, saying he is the Son of God. And all who heard him were amazed and said, "Is not this the man who made havoc in Jerusalem of those who called upon this name? And has he not come here for this purpose to bring them bound before the chief priests?" But Saul increased all the more in strength and confounded the Jews who lived in Damascus by proving that Jesus was the Christ. The Jews plotted against Saul, and it became known to him. So the Christians helped him escape, and Saul went back to Jerusalem, where he was met with a new challenge, being accepted by the church. If you jump down to Acts 9:26, when he had come to Jerusalem, he attempted to join the disciples, and they were all afraid of him, for they did not believe he was a disciple. Surely you can understand their hesitation. How many months has Saul been relentlessly attacking the church, starting back in chapter 7 with Stephen? How many families had he broken up, friends he killed, and Christians cowering in fear because of Saul? So they're probably thinking, this is just a trick to draw us out of hiding. But all of that changed when one man took a stand. Again, Acts 9 verses 27 through 31 says, "But Barnabas took him, brought him to the apostles, and declared to them how on the road he had seen the Lord, who spoke to him, and how at Damascus he had preached boldly in the name of Jesus. So he went in and out among the people at Jerusalem, preaching boldly in the name of the Lord. And he spoke and disputed against the Hellenists, but they were seeking to kill him. And when the brothers learned this, they brought him down to Caesarea and sent him off to Tarsus. So the church throughout all Judea and Galilee and Samaria had peace and was being built up, and walking in the fear of the Lord and in the comfort of the Holy Spirit, it multiplied." Barnabas was Saul's advocate. He took hold of Saul, brought him before the apostles, told his testimony, and they accepted him. So Saul moved about freely with those Christians. He spoke boldly about Jesus. Even when the Jews tried to take up the mantle of persecution, tried to kill Saul, the church protected him. And all the churches enjoyed peace, comfort, and growth. It all started because one man looked past the surface and forgave Saul's history. He put his arm around Saul like a brother and brought him into the fold. Only then did the church prosper. We're naturally drawn to people that look, think, and act like us. Everyone feels that way. The way to make an instant friend is to find something in common. You work at the same place, you enjoy the same food, you watch the same movies, you're part of the same bowling league. I mean, one of the reasons that we love the church is that it's a safe place where we feel comfortable, where we can get closer to God. Sometimes the hard part is remembering why the church exists. You remember the Great Commission, right? In Matthew 28, when Jesus is commissioning his apostles to go out and be his witnesses, the command in Matthew 28:19 is, "Go therefore and make disciples of all nations, baptizing them in the name of the Father, and the Son, and the Holy Spirit." We are called to be disciples who make disciples. That means we're going to bring people to Jesus from every background, some of which are hard for us to accept. Accepting new people is a challenge for a lot of us. But let's remember something. There's something that binds us together: Jesus. We now have something major in common. The same blood of Jesus covers us. The same Holy Spirit lives in us, and the same Father is over us. The church enjoys peace, comfort, and growth, both spiritually and numerically, when we humble ourselves to say, "I'm going to stick out my neck for someone new so we can all enjoy Jesus together." Let's be open to new people and show them the love of Jesus, because He unites us. The church is adaptable by accepting new people, so we can all get to the same person, Jesus. But the church is also adaptable in the face of rejection. over in Acts chapter 13, verses 44 through 52, we read, "The next Sabbath, almost the whole city gathered to hear the word of the Lord. But when the Jews saw the crowds, they were filled with jealousy and began to contradict what was spoken by Paul, reviling him. And Paul and Barnabas spoke out boldly, saying, 'It was necessary that the word be spoken to you first, since you thrust it aside and judge yourselves unworthy of eternal life. Behold, we're turning to the Gentiles. For so the Lord had commanded us, saying, I have made you a light for the Gentiles, that you may bring salvation to the ends of the earth.' And when the Gentiles heard this, they began rejoicing and glorifying the word of the Lord, and as many as were appointed to eternal life believed. And the word of the Lord was spreading throughout the whole region. But the Jews incited the devout women of high standing and the leading men of the city, stirred up persecution against Paul and Barnabas, and drove them out of their district. But they shook off the dust from their feet against them and went to Iconium. And the disciples were filled with joy and with the Holy Spirit." Saul did not remain Saul for very long. Soon, he became known as Paul, and Barnabas stayed right by his side. The church at Jerusalem, earlier in Acts chapter 13, set them apart to be missionaries. They fasted, they prayed, they laid hands on Paul and Barnabas so that they could go and plant churches throughout many cities. So Paul and Barnabas began their travels, and they ended up at Pisidian Antioch, where they went to the synagogue on the Sabbath to share the gospel, as was their custom. And a few followed Paul, but surely they would have had more success if they preached at the synagogue again, right? Wrong. Again, back in Acts 13, 44 and 45, it says, "The next Sabbath, almost the whole city gathered to hear the word of the Lord. But when the Jews saw the crowd, they were filled with jealousy and began to contradict what was spoken by Paul, reviling him." You know what happens when people get jealous? They start name-calling, and they start insulting. That's the very thing that the Jews did. What did Paul and Barnabas do? Did they insult them right back? No, they shook the dust off their feet, and they just moved on. They stayed there, in that city, and continued to minister, but not to the Jews anymore. They turned to the Gentiles, as God had called them to be lights to the Gentiles. And when the city had risen up against them, they went to Iconium. And you notice what it said in verse 52, that the disciples were filled with joy and filled with the Holy Spirit. So Paul and Barnabas, they went to the Gentiles, and there was immense joy. Many believed, and the word of God spread. Of course, further persecution broke out against Paul and Barnabas, but it didn't stop their ministry. They traveled to Iconium to preach there, and the result was joy in the Holy Spirit. We all have to deal with rejection in life. It's something that we hate, and often, out of fear of rejection, we never tell that special person how we feel. Or out of fear of rejection, we never apply to that new job. Or maybe because of the fear of rejection, we refuse to have that hard conversation. Learning to deal with rejection is a must, because it happens. Paul and Barnabas modeled it beautifully because they were adaptable. They were bringing the gospel to people, and at first there was good success. But then our worst nightmare happened. People disagreed. People challenged. People insulted. But did Paul and Barnabas cower? No. Instead, they modeled how to deal with rejection. First, they reframed the situation. Nearly the whole city gathered to hear them. They were not failures. But then Paul and Barnabas, they were not the ones rejected. The gospel was. The fault was on the Jews. Don't take others' rejections. When they reject God, don't take that personally. And then they moved on to find people that would listen. See, when we face rejection for Christ, we need to remember to be adaptable. Because their rejection is not personal against us, even if they insult us. There's usually an underlying struggle there that we're unaware of. But keep moving forward. until you find those who will listen. Keep serving God, and He will grant success. We need to learn to reframe the situation. Oh, I failed this. No, you planted a seed. You watered. Keep moving forward. Your faithfulness is blessed with joy and blessed with the Holy Spirit. Be bold for God and watch what He can do. Be adaptable in the face of rejection. But third, the church is adaptable with different paths to the same goal. Acts 15 verses 36 through 41 says, "And after some days, Paul said to Barnabas, 'Let us return and visit the brothers in every city where we proclaimed the word of the Lord and see how they are.' Now Barnabas wanted to take with them John, called Mark. But Paul thought best not to take with them one who had withdrawn from them in Pamphylia and had not gone with them to the work. And there arose a sharp disagreement, so that they separated from each other. Barnabas took Mark with him and sailed away to Cyprus. But Paul chose Silas and departed. Having been commended by the brothers to the grace of the Lord, he went through Syria and Cilicia, strengthening the churches." Paul and Barnabas, they wanted to embark on a second missionary journey. They'd already had an amazing success after the first one, and now it's been some time, so let's go back and see how everybody's doing, see how we can help. Barnabas wanted to take his nephew, John Mark, but Paul refused, because Mark had abandoned them during this first missionary journey. Why did Mark abandon them in the first place? We're not told. We're just told of the fact that he did leave. And perhaps Paul was hurt by that. Of course, we can speculate what's going on in the minds of Paul and Barnabas, and we're going to try to see both sides of their argument, and maybe we can even understand where they're coming from. Paul has a desire to do the work, and he doesn't want to have to worry if their partner is going to abandon them again. It's easier just not to bring him along. We get that. Barnabas, on the other hand, being Barnabas, an encourager, he wants to bring Mark along, give him another chance, raise him up in Christ, because it's not like he's been totally unfaithful in his entire life. I mean, it was in his house that Jesus and the disciples stayed in the upper room to have the Last Supper. It was in that same upper room that the apostles had the Holy Spirit descend upon them in tongues of cloven fire. So Mark, he's been around since the beginning of Christianity. And Barnabas wants to take him, wants to train him, wants to forgive. We can understand both sides. One side tends to have more of a Christ-like character of forgiveness, but these guys still disagreed. And it was such a sharp disagreement, they parted ways. Barnabas took Mark, went one way, while Paul chose Silas and went another. Now, it is worthy to note, eventually Paul does come around, and he was reconciled with Mark. In 2 Timothy 4:11, he's writing this final letter of his life before he is killed. And Paul tells Timothy in 2 Timothy 4:11, "Luke alone is with me. Get Mark and bring him with you, for he is very useful to me for ministry." So apparently, Paul realizes he's wrong. Over time, fellowship was restored. Humility and grace did win the day. But in that moment, in Acts 15, there's a disagreement that broke up two men. Even so, that argument ended up with something good. Instead of one set of missionaries traveling around, now there are two sets of missionaries going out. The grace of God was sent along with them, and the churches were strengthened. Both had the same goal, just different ways of getting there. See, at church, we have the same goal, grow in Jesus together. How we want to get there might look different depending on who you're asking. For some, the most important thing will be to take care of the people within our four walls. Others may want to focus on bringing the sick, the struggling, the spiritually needy to Christ, you know, evangelism. Still others might focus on prayer or teaching or serving or giving. No one aspect of the Christian life is more important than another. We need them all. The church is one body, but many members. And we work best when we use all of our members. Different paths, same goal. Sometimes, that change comes in a physical appearance. We put on a new coat of paint, we change the color of the carpet, or we update the church furniture. Other times, the changes might be a little more liturgical, we'll say. You know, having to do with the worship and how we do ministry. Maybe it's a different order for our church service. Maybe it's starting a new ministry, or stopping one that hasn't been effective in a long time. Or perhaps it's simply changing up how we approach certain acts of service in the church. There's definitely a humility that comes with being adaptable, so that we can all reach the same goal of growing in Christ together. Something very important to understand is that Jesus himself was adaptable. He treated every situation uniquely, just as each person he interacted with was unique. Every miracle that we have detailed was done differently, even if it was the same result. Someone was blind, but then received sight. There is a time that Jesus spit in someone's eyes. Another time, he made mud and put it in their eyes. Still a different time, he simply spoke to the person. And yet all of them were blind, but now they see. This is true throughout Jesus' ministry. Jesus adapted how he interacted with people depending on their needs. Jesus even adapted to how the Jews worshipped. Do you remember in the Old Testament how God set up the worship outline in the Law of Moses? You had your priests and your high priest. They were the leaders and the intercessors. On days like the Day of Atonement and several other feasts, they were primarily held at the tabernacle, followed by the temple. But in the New Testament, there were synagogues. Not something God prescribed. Yet God in flesh went to the synagogues, and he worshipped there, and he taught there. If Jesus adapted to the times and the people just so that he could win some with the gospel, then we should too. Let's not become bitter and fight with one another to do what we think we should do instead of neglecting what they want to do. Let's be patient with one another and work as a team so that the church can be strengthened and thrive. Now, yes, sometimes we might focus on one thing more than another. It depends on the season that the church is in. It depends on what we're ready for. Maybe we're not ready for evangelism and we need to build up the congregation first. Maybe we need to install leadership. Maybe we need to be a praying kind of a church. Maybe we need to show the kind of heart and giving that has been lacking. Wherever we are, we might focus on one thing over another, but let's not neglect any part of ministry. Let's not neglect any part of the Christian life because we need all of it. We need to work as a team so that the church can be strengthened and thrive. Let grace win the day. The church should be adaptable in getting to the same goal through different ways. Growing in Jesus together, no matter what it might look like. We want to be guided by the same principles as we've discussed above, showing the love of Jesus to new people, continuing to move forward no matter what we're facing, and keeping the same goal of growing in Jesus together. We might be unsure of what the future holds and what God has in store for us, and that's fine. But we want to be adaptable for whatever comes our way so that we can grow in Jesus together. Thank you for tuning in to The Christian Pursuit. We pray you've been blessed and challenged by the message. My name is Chris Ponchot with the Rowan Christian Church, and we hope you can join us this morning at 10 a.m. for our services as we are having Al Surhall come in. He is a representative with the Hippo Valley Christian Mission, and they're going to share with us about their mission and preach a wonderful message from the Word of God with us. If you can't make it to services, we hope to see you here next week on The Christian Pursuit, as we learn to pursue Christ together. God bless.
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2: From the Maybash area, here's your forecast. Today's going to be sunny with temperatures in the middle 80s. Skies will be clear tonight, lows in the lower 60s. Monday, a sunny day, getting into the upper 80s. Clear skies for Monday night with lows in the mid 60s. A sunny, hot day Tuesday, highs in the lower 90s. Wednesday, sunny and hot, highs again in the lower 90s. Thursday is going to be a sunny, hot day, high near 90. That's your MyBash Area forecast. I'm meteorologist Jim Rinaldi.
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5: 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But listen, that's all I got for my intro. Now let's get ready for a great word that's going to touch your life, all right? So let's get into the word. Here we go. All right, you guys ready? All right, now listen, before we go any further, help me welcome everyone in Peru and everybody online. Put your hands together for them. Praise God. All right. Anybody know what we're doing here this weekend? Come on, we are celebrating the greatest nation in the world after 250 years of existence. Amen? We're celebrating it. Praise God. It's okay. It's okay. We're going to pray. Father, I thank you for each and every person under the sound of my voice. I pray that you bless them, touch them today. Father, let your word come alive in our hearts. And Lord, we honor you today and we thank you for this great country. We thank you for the land that you have given us to worship you freely on, God. We worship you and thank you for all that you've done over 250 years. And Father, we look forward to what you're going to do in the future with this land. We love you. We honor you. We dedicate it to you and we thank you for it. In Jesus' name, everybody says, amen. All right. So, hey, if you're a patriot, can you put your hands together and clap? Come on now. If you love this land, my goodness, it is great to be an American, praise God. You are in the greatest country in the world. You get to live in the greatest place that has ever been, and I love it, I love it, I love it. And if you are not a patriot, you're going to get worn out today. You're going to get worn out. And I want to tell you why America is great. I want to tell you all about it. I want to tell you, and actually I started with about 50 pages of notes, but I'm only going to preach 40 of them. All right, so it's going to be great. It's going to be great. But here's the truth. You ready? I believe you live in the greatest country in the world. And if you just travel a little bit around the world, you'll find out that this place is like no other. I have enjoyed the fact that all the soccer people are here in America and watching their videos of them loving America. Praise God. I love it. You and I, we should love our country. We should love it. And I just want to say this. Here's what the Bible says about it. Blessed is the nation. Do you believe we've been blessed? Come on, we've been blessed like no other nation in the world. Blessed is the nation whose God is the Lord. And can I tell you, this is exactly what the founders wanted. This is exactly what they were after. They were after a nation that honored the word of God and honored God. And I believe with all my heart, that is why we live in such a blessed nation today. Blessed is the nation whose God is the Lord, and the people chose for his inheritance. For liberty and freedom, we have been chosen chosen for that. And it feels so, so good. You say, well, is this really what the founders wanted? Absolutely. They wanted actually more than what is actually going on in our culture today. Let's go into the founders and find out what they said. Now, again, I'm just going to give you, I had tons of these. I had line upon line. And I've actually, since the first couple services, cut more out. But here we are, Christopher Columbus. Why did he sail across the sea? Here it is. I was led by the Holy Spirit to carry the message of the gospel to undiscovered lands. That's right. That is 1504. Our founding started with the idea that this would be a place to worship God. And when I say God, I didn't talk about anything other than God the Father, Son, and Holy Spirit, the God of your Bible. In that, get this, the first compact, Mayflower Compact, first governing document of the colonies, for the glory of God and the advancement of the Christian faith. That's why this land was settled. That's what it was all about. And if you don't believe me, a couple hundred years later, the founding fathers, what did they say? Here's what they said. George Washington. Now, anytime I talk about the founding fathers, there's always going to be one or two people that point out the fact that their theology was not exactly everything that our theology would be. What you have to fail, what people fail to realize is context is king. In their day, in their time period, you have to understand that they were still forming and shaping a lot of their theology. This is why some of them were deists. This is why some of them struggled with the idea of the Trinity. Some of them struggled with the miracles of Jesus. They had different struggles, but I would argue there's still Christians to this day that struggle with those same ideas. That doesn't make them less Christian, and it doesn't make them less God, and it definitely doesn't mean they were anti-God. Amen? All right, so with that being said, that out of the way, George Washington said these, of all the disposition and habits that lead to political prosperity, get this, religion and morality. And just so you know, when he says religion, he's not talking about religions. It's not plural. It's religion. See, they titled religion as biblical values, biblical morality, the Bible at the center of everything they were doing. They were not talking about religions. They were talking religion. And you say, well, Pastor Charlie, I don't know if I buy the end of that. Well, here's what I'm going to say. I got some books I'd like for you to get, all right? Here's the deal. This one's called The 5,000-Year Leap. I would argue this is one of the greatest books that you can buy as a quick read to understand what the founding fathers were about and what the Constitution, why we have the three forms of government, how it connects to the Bible. This is actually 28 great ideas that changed the world, okay? Now, on that, all right, I want to read this, okay? Just so we get the term religion out of the way. I want you to understand when it talks about religion, it's on page 59, I believe, all right? Not that I memorized it, but I think it's 59. Yeah, page 60. Whenever you get it, you can check it out. Here's what it said. Several of the founders have left a description of what they believe basic religious beliefs. Benjamin Franklin, which, by the way, had some theological issues, all right? He didn't believe in the miracles of Jesus. Okay, so what? A lot of Christians don't either. But anyway, all right? It says, Benjamin Franklin summarized those who felt fundamental points of all sound religion. Here's what he said. Here is my creed. I believe in one God, the creator of the universe, that he governs with his providence, that he ought to be worshipped, that most acceptable service that we render to him is doing good to his children, that the souls of men are immortal and with their treated and will be treated with justice in another life, respecting their conduct of this one. It says, these I find as fundamental points of all sound religion. Okay, and then there's more in there, but all I want you to understand is that whenever we use the term religion in our day, it's very different than what the founders were meaning. When they said religion, they were talking about sects of Christianity. When we use the term religion, we were talking about religions very, very broad. I just wanted to clarify that. But nevertheless, here's my point. Religion and morality are indispensable supports. In vain would that a man claim, watch this, the tribute of patriotism, who should labor to subvert these great pillars. The bottom line is, here's what he's saying. Patriotism, religion and morality, Christianity, all tied, being a Christian and being a person that loves your country, a patriot, are united. Here's the point. Anytime I talk about patriotism, for some reason people start twitching because they think I'm saying that we should love our country above our God. That's not what I'm saying. The founders actually believed that it was the same. To love your country, you can love your country and love your God. Matter of fact, they would argue that if you don't have a country to worship God in, then what good is the rest? Praise God. You need a country that's free so you can worship God in the way you want to worship God. Amen? That's what they wanted. This is what they believed. They believed that it was a pillar of everything that was in culture. Listen to this. This is important. I know because I put it there. All right. John Adams said this. The Christian religion is above all religions. You know, y'all didn't say it. The founders believed that the greatest religion in the world is Christianity. This is what they believed. Was Hinduism around in John Adams' day, 1776? Absolutely. Was Mohammedism, Islam, around during that time? Absolutely. The Marine Corps was formed to go fight it. All right? Was Buddhism around? Were all the religions in the world around? Absolutely. Were these men very learned and very student-minded? Did they understand them? Absolutely. And what did they say? Above all religions that ever prevailed and existed in the ancient or modern times, the religion and the wisdom and the virtue, the equity and humanity. There's no other religion like Christianity, not in all the world. Our founders believed that. How about this? Thomas Jefferson. Here we go. I am a Christian in the only sense in which he wished anyone to be, sincerely attached to his doctrines in preference to all others. I am a real Christian. That is to say, a disciple of the doctrine of Jesus Christ. Do you hear what I'm saying? Our founders, and I have tons scored. You say, well, they had theological problems. I know, but still people do to this day. It doesn't make them less Christian. It just means they struggle to understand some things that the Bible talks about. But the reality is, our founders were Christians. Anyone who says this isn't a Christian nation and not founded on Judeo-Christian values and beliefs is either lying or being intellectually deceptive. It's not true. We were founded upon Judeo-Christian values. We were founded as a Christian nation. That's what it is. And as long as there's breath in our, it's just us. As long as there's breath in us, it will still be, praise God. I said, as long as we're still here, it's still going to be, praise God. Amen. Amen. This is what the founders intended. And listen, we're celebrating 250 years of what? Of our breaking away from a different system of government. This is the Constitution, the beginning of it. What does it say? We, the people of the United States. Now, I want you to understand that this is a revolutionary statement. We, the people. I'll break this down here in a minute. In order to form a more perfect union, establish justice, ensure domestic tranquility, provide for the common defense, promote the general welfare, and to secure the blessings of liberty, ourselves and our posterity, our children, to ordain and establish the Constitution of the United States of America. Who? We, the people of the United States. Can I tell you, this blew people's minds. This was so different than anything else that ever been discussed. Listen to this. This is August 2nd, 1776, when the Declaration of Independence, they started putting it together. And I want everybody to understand, it was the Declaration of Independence, but then after that, you had different things that were established underneath that declaration to be able to form the government. I don't have time, but I'm just trying to get you to understand what's going on. So the 13 states, what did they say? They said this, we hold these truths to be self-evident. We hold these truths to be self-evident. Now listen to what they're saying. We hold these truths to be self-evident. In other words, everywhere you look, these are evident. What? That all men are created equal. What? What? I mean, can you imagine the king when he opened this letter? Can you imagine when he didn't get it through Facebook? He didn't get an email. He opened it up and it says, we the people. What? And then they get this. We hold these truths to be self-evident. all men are created equal. Do you know that was not the teaching of their day? The teaching of their day, it's not the people, it's the king. The king is in charge. It's the rule of the people. Everyone isn't created equal. If you're not born into royalty, you're not royalty. And it's still that way to this day. You can't be a part of that. But in America, we the people, baby. We the people of the United States of America. In America, we hold these truths to be self-evident. You can look around and check out what it is. What? That all men are created equal. Created. If they were created, that means they weren't hatched. That means they weren't evolved. That means they were created. If there's a creation, there's a creator. This was a reference to God. They were created. How? Equal. That means it doesn't matter what color your skin is. Doesn't matter what you look like. Doesn't matter where your family is from. We're all created equal. With what? We are created with dignity and value. Why? Because you were made in the image and likeness of God. You have value because of who your daddy is. Your creator, God, is your daddy. All right? And you have value. You say, oh, Pastor, everybody knows that. No, Islam doesn't believe that. You were not created equal. If you're not a part, you're not equal. No. Christianity, all men are created equal. Watch this. That they are endowed by their creator. That's right, baby. Where do your rights come from? God. Don't let anybody tell you any different. I have a right to certain things. What are they? He names them. The Constitution, by their creator, with certain inalienable rights. Among them are, in the pursuit of happiness. Listen to it. Number one, life. You have the right to life. Watch this. Life. How about this? That all men are created. When does life begin? At creation. At conception. It doesn't say when you're born. It says when there's life. You have the right to live. Let's go one step further. You have the right to protect your life. You have that right. And I think everybody should. People are like, you believe in gun control? Absolutely. Absolutely, I believe in gun control. Everybody should have one and they should know how to control it. Amen. That's what I believe. Say, Pastor Charlie, that's kind of controversial. Apparently, you missed my shirt. Land of the free, Bass Pro Shops. If you can't get it at Bass Pro, you don't need it, all right? You can order it online from Bass Pro. But anyway, nevertheless, it says that they're endowed by who? Their creator. I just don't believe the founding of this nation was born in Judeo-Christian. What are you talking about, Willis? They believe this. With certain inalienable rights, I have the right to life. I have the right to liberty, to live the way I want to live, eat what I want to eat. Praise God. And the pursuit of happiness. If small block Chevys make me happy, I'm going to build one, baby. If Fords make you happy, go ahead with your bad self. If I want to light 500 Roman candles and do it with a bungee strap, if that makes me happy, it makes me happy. You have the right to pursue what makes you happy. You are not a subject. This was revolutionary talk, y'all. This was revolutionary talk. You were told what you got to do. You were told where your rights were coming from. You were told that. Not in America. We're free. We have the freedom to choose. I get to choose, praise God. It's my choice, all right? Pursuit of happiness. This is why America has always led in the greatest inventions in the world. Because it pursued Thomas Edison. It made him happy. It made Haynes happy to try and create an automobile. It made Ford happy to create a Ford. Sad, but it did happen. All right? Chevrolet, Cadillac, all these men, Harley Davidson. I mean, it made them happy. It made them happy. That's different. And I know, we take all this for granted. I'm telling you, the rest of the world does not operate with that thinking. But if it makes you happy to mow your yard four times a day, mow your grass. Mow your grass. It's okay. Why? It's America, baby. It's America. The pursuit of happiness. This was so foreign. The king and all those magistrates over there were flipping their wigs. Y'all didn't get the English reference, but you'll get it later, all right? In England, they had these weird looking toupee wigs. And there were actually, in America, there was a party, political party called the Whigs. They didn't last long. All right? Okay? So what was the difference? Here's the difference, everybody. If you could, I'm going to sum it up with a couple slides. The thought of the day when our founders were birthing this great country was that the king is the head of the government. Okay? He makes laws for the kingdom. The laws enforced by the government. That's their role. The people are subject to the king and the laws. The focus of this time period was government rights. The government has the rights and they tell you what to do. All right? I know it may sound like similar now, but it's not. Okay? This was what they had in place. When our founders got here, they said, that does not work. Here's what they did. They flipped it. We the people have the power, praise God. We the people, and believe it or not, we still do. It has never changed. Now, some people don't take advantage of that, and some people abuse that. But it's supposed to be we the people are the head of the government. That government works for us, all right? That's what's supposed to happen. Let me tell you what else. The laws protect individual rights of the people. The individual, not the collective. See, the king worried about the collective. The individual rights is what our Constitution protects. I have the right to life, liberty, pursuit of happiness. I have rights, individual rights. Where did they get this concept? Where did they get this idea? The Bible. See, in the Bible, it's about an individual relationship with God. It's an individual. When Adam and Eve were in the garden, God didn't deal with them as a collective, not even as a couple. He dealt with them as individuals. They had individual rights. Adam blamed the woman. Adam got punished. Eve blamed the serpent. Eve got punished. Are y'all picking up what I'm putting down? In other words, every individual is responsible for themselves in the eyes of God. This is American culture. You're in your mess because of your choices. You want out of your mess? Make individual decisions that lead you up out of your mess. This is how the founders thought about it. Amen. Preach on. I get so happy. I should take up an offering for myself. Praise God. I get so excited about this stuff because I think we have such a difference in the culture from what really was going on during this time period. Listen to this. This is part of the Constitution. It says this, that to secure these rights, governments are instituted among men. Governments are put in place by men. So that means men have the power. It doesn't say that men are a part of the government. It says men establish governments. This is what they do. Deriving their just powers from the consent of the governed. Oh my goodness. The king was flipping out. The consent of the governed. In other words, if we don't agree, we don't have to obey. This is what they were saying. Watch this. That whenever any form of government becomes destructive to its ends, when that government destroys your life, it's got to go. This is what the founders believed. And hence, it is the right of the people to alter and abolish it. And watch this, and institute a new government, laying its foundation on such principles and organizing its powers in such form as to them shall seem most likely to affect their, help me out, safety and security. They cared, our founders, about our safety and our security. Our safety, our security, life, liberty, pursuit of happiness, our individual rights, not the warmth of collectivism. I'll get to that here in a minute. Here's the truth. Our founders had something awesome in place. Listen to this. Then came the Bill of Rights. We have the first fundamental civil rights, limited government. That's what it's supposed to be. First Amendment, freedom of religion. Now remember, freedom of religion is not, our founders did not intend for freedom of religion to be used to sacrifice bulls and goats in your basement, in your backyard, because you serve a false god. Don't tell me that's what they meant. Freedom of religion means my individual right to worship what I want to worship and to worship God is not your business unless I violate your rights. At the point that I violate your rights, now we got a problem. My rights stop where your rights begin. Talk to me, somebody. Amen. That means that, well, I'm not going to leak, but here we go. Freedom of religion, speech, press, assembly, and petition. This is what our founders meant in the First Amendment. And then you have the glorious Second Amendment. Yes. Yes. The right to keep and bear arms. And just so everybody understands, this had nothing to do with hunting. This had everything to do with when a government gets out of control, you have the right to protect yourself. This is what it had to do. You say, Pastor Troy, I don't get what you're saying. England, 20 years ago, they came in and they took all their guns. Now look at the quagmire that they got going on over there. They got people walking around with machetes and guns, killing people, and the people that are obedient citizens can't even defend themselves. That's exactly what our founders did not want. Did not want. You have the right, and I think you should exercise that right. When? Continually. All the time to protect yourself. And then we go on, and there are 27 amendments, obviously, to the Constitution. And it goes on and on and on. But here's the point. I want you to understand that these were fundamental rights that belong to you. They're your rights. Listen to this. 1799, the Supreme Court declared, by our form of government, the Christian religion is the established religion. Christianity is the established religion. And all sects and denominations of Christians are placed in the same equal footing. When our founders came here and they founded this great document called the Constitution, they did not want the Baptists. This was starting to happen within the colonies. What happened in the colonies was you had certain of the state, what we would call state constitutions now. At that time, they were colonies. They were building it into their constitution that you had to be a part of a certain denomination. They didn't want that. They wanted you, if you were Baptist, you could serve along the Presbyterians. You could all get along and serve with each other on the same thing. It was the freedom of religion, all within the sphere of Christianity. Now, I'm not here telling you, please don't read into this. There were 2,000 Jews at the founding of our nation in our country, okay? And they were protected by the freedom of religion. But please understand, the intent of the founding fathers was about protecting Christianity, but not protecting a denomination. That's what their intent was. Anybody that says anything different hasn't read any history. Look at this. John Adams says this, our Constitution is made only for a moral, religious people. The Constitution doesn't work for immoral, non-Christian people. It is wholly inadequate to govern to any other. It doesn't work. It doesn't work. This is why they so strongly, our founders so strongly, wanted people to be grounded in the faith. They wanted people to be grounded in the Bible. Even if you didn't agree with the Bible, they wanted them grounded in the morality. They wanted them grounded in the understanding so that they would know how to treat each other, how they could communicate with each other, and how they could have a civil society without killing each other. Amen? This is what they meant. This is what they were after. So now I'm going to give you, I'm not even close to done, but I'm going to give you this. You ready? So what did they believe? The colonists were not anti-government, but they were anti-tyranny, all right? Government's not going to tell us what to do. The colonialists, they believe that the king was in violation of Scripture. They had to know the Scripture to begin with to know he was violating it, but they believed he was violating it. What did they mean by that? Therefore, it is the Christian's duty to resist him. As Mayhew said in 1750, rebellion to tyranny is obedience to God. Let me give you another one. You ready? The colonists saw war as a defensive action, not offensive. They weren't out to start a war, but they were willing to fight for their freedoms. Your ancestors shed their blood so that you could be here today free to worship God any way you want to. You can go to any restaurant you want to. You can go to any place you want to today. No one's governing your affairs. You get to make your own civil choices for your own life. Your ancestors bled for that and died for it. Amen? The colonists ran this way. If the authority was unrighteous and passed unrighteous laws, following them could be could not be righteous, a righteous thing. Therefore, in other words, one cannot obey a wicked law for the Lord's sake. If it's not God, it's not good. And if it's not good, the government can't make you do it. Because of your conscience, you serve God, not government. The government works for the people, not the other way around. Let me give it one more shot. The colonials saw Hebrews 11 as justification for resisting tyranny. Here's what they believed. Gideon, Barak, Samson, and Jephthah all were involved in overthrowing oppressive governments. They resisted them. They resisted them. Why? Because their rights were not given to them by those governments. Their rights were given to them by their God. And that's who they served. Come on, somebody. This is America 101. This is America 101. This is why we don't just bow to anything. We don't just do whatever everybody says we got to do. Now, let's go one step further. You ready? Democracy in America. This is a Frenchman who came to America in 1831. He wrote this. Now, I actually had like, I started with 50 pages of notes, but I had like 7 of his quotes, and they were all like a page long. Because he's awesome. If you want to read something and you're a history nerd, go read his stuff. It's absolutely awesome. And his name is Alexis D. I'm not even going to try. I sought for the greatness and the genius of America in her commodious, I think that's right, harbors, in her ample rivers. And I don't know why, but commodious sounds like commode. Am I the only one that grew up around a commode? Some of you don't even know what it is. But anyway, it goes on. It says, and it was not there in her fertile fields, in boundless prairies, and it was not there. In her rich mines and her vast world commerce, and it was not there. Look at the next part. Not until I went to the churches of America and heard the pulpits aflame with righteousness did I understand the secret of her genius and power. America is great because she is good. And if America ceases to be good, America will cease to be great. And that is the truth. And for those of you that don't know, you live in the greatest country in the world, and its power is used for good. I know you hear a lot of what's crazy, but let me tell you, I served in the military. I was a part of a plane, I was a part of a crew who were loading up pallets of food so we could fly them over to Mogadishu and drop them on a bunch of people that hated our guts, didn't want anything to do with us, but the Islamic drug lords over there were killing the people and robbing their food. And that's why American troops were sent in under Bill Clinton to try and keep those drug lords from robbing the people of eating. That is America. That's what we do. We help people. We try and set people free. We believe liberty is the greatest cause of humanity. Praise God. That's what we do. This is what we do. And I am unapologetic about that part. The fact that we tried to do good. Now, does it turn into a quagmire? Oh, my word. Are we perfect? Absolutely not. Did we jack up a lot of stuff along the way? Sure we did, praise God. But our heart is liberty. Our heart is freedom, not just for us, but for the whole world. And you know what? That honors the Lord. It honors the Lord when we have that heart about our business. Can I get an amen on that? That's the truth. So now, let me tell you 3 cautions I have. Because as great as America is, I believe there are 3 things on the horizon that we must change if we're going to continue to be great for another 250 years. Number one, and they go in order of importance. This is the least, and I'll build to the greatest. First problem we have in America, and this is true, ignorance, I don't know, apathy, I don't care. I don't know, I don't care. What's going on in the Middle East? I don't know, and I don't care. I'm just doing my thing and doing my hobbies. When you don't have a nation to come home to, now we'll have the conversation. But how about let's not get it that far? Let's start doing something now so we don't have to fight with bullets, so we can fight with our votes, and we can make things right. The don't know, don't care mentality has gotten us nowhere. For years, even when I started the church, you know what I heard? Never talk about religion or politics. Those are 2 downers. Let me just ask you, America, how's that gone so far? Has that worked out to our benefit? Can I tell you, our founders didn't believe that. They made religion a part of their politics. Matter of fact, they made their politics serve their religion. That's what they did. They combined them. What a revolutionary idea. We should talk about religion and we should talk about politics. All right? I don't know. I don't care. You need to know and you need to care. Even if your opinion differs from mine, at least have an opinion. At least know how you got there. At least know why. At least know what works and what doesn't work. Know why and know what's going on.

is all about. I'm going to give you the Charlie Riley dumbed down version of socialism, communism, Marxism. You ready? Socialism, you get a little. Communism, you get less. Marxism, you don't get nothing. That's what it is. That's what it is. These things serve governments, not the people. It's never worked. Never. Name one socialist, Marxist country that's free, that enjoys life and liberty in the pursuit of happiness. There isn't any. America, personal responsibility. Where did they get that? The founding fathers. Where did the founding fathers get it? From the Bible. Why? Because God holds you accountable. It's going to be you and the Lord standing there. It's personal accountability, not the collective. Anytime you get the collective, you got a mess. It's all personal responsibility. If you don't like the life you live, change your life. You don't like the money you're making, change the way you make money. If you don't like the education you got, go get a bigger one. Go get a better one. You don't like your job, go change it. You don't like the results of what you're doing, do something different. It's called personal responsibility. It's not the government's job to do that. It's your responsibility to live your life. You're accountable before the Lord. Rewards of success. This is America. You're to be rewarded for your success. We don't look down on you. We celebrate you. Only jealousy and envy and strife push you down. America, we celebrate success. I don't even like Teslas, but they're fast. They're actually pretty cool. But anyway, and I know I make fun of people with electric bikes too, and they're pretty cool. But here's the point. Free market. If you got a better mousetrap, sell that baby. Make some money. Why? It's an individual thing. You came up with the idea. The Lord dropped that into your heart. You go and make some money off of that. Share that with the rest of the world so they can build on that. This is America. Private property matters. My property is my property. Belongs to me. I earned it. I paid for it. Belongs to me. It's not the collective. Belongs to me. Rights are protected by the Constitution. My individual rights are protected. This is America. This is how it works. Let's talk about socialism. Let's talk about what that looks like. And I'm just telling you, three sides of the same coin. Socialism, communism, Marxism. The only difference is the degree in which it's implemented. Socialism, victimization. Let me just tell you this, everybody. Listen to this. Socialism, communism, Marxism falls apart at the point that you realize you're not a victim. The only way Marxism, communism, and socialism work is if you see yourself as a victim. It's the only way it works. This is why for over 50 years, China and Russia has planted it into our culture that you are victims. You are victims. You are victims. You are victims. Why? They do not want America to be the world's global power. They don't want any of that. They want to destroy us. They don't want us to be at the top. So the only way they can do is undermine the way we think, undermine the way we process, undermine. Why? This is why they plant all this stuff in our culture with victimization. You're the victim of this. It's your skin color. It's where you grew up. Listen to this. I'm from Louisiana. We're 52 on 50 states on education, y'all. I failed kindergarten and first grade. It was the comeback tour. All right? I barely graduated high school. But guess what? I got born again, saved, and on fire for God, went to Bible college, and guess what? I became valedictorian. That's America. I'm not a victim. I'm an American. I'm not a victim. You want to change your life? Change it. I had one lady we were counseling with one time. She looked at me because she had a hard life, and I get it, but not anything like what I experienced. She's looking at me. She goes, you have no idea what it is like to grow up hard. And Miss Pam, God bless her, Pam looked at her and ripped her for about 30 minutes. I didn't even have to say nothing. You are not a victim. If you are born again and saved, you are not a victim. Jesus is your Lord. He is the winner and ruler of all the earth. You have everything you need in him, praise God. You're not a victim. Don't buy into that. Victimization, what does it do? Punishes success, mocks it. It rewards laziness. That's what it does. It redistributes wealth. It redistributes it. It takes from the people who are working to give it to the people who aren't, so that people who aren't working get more. That is not biblical. Let me tell you what, and people are going to be mad when I say

Jesus said, but he said this, the man who had five talents turned it into five more. Guess what? God blessed him. The man who took three and made three more, God blessed him. The one who had one and hit it in the ground, God called him. I didn't. God called him wicked, lazy, evil servant. That's socialism. Blame everybody. No, no. Collective ownership. Collective ownership. Could you all just turn your ACs down to 78 degrees in New York City? Even your business. See, listen, it's slick. It's socialism. See, because by you turning it down, you help the whole. Hey, this America, I'm going to turn it down to 68 just because. All right? Just because. Why? Because I have an individual right to do what I want. All right? See, that's socialism. That's creeping its way in. That's not how our founders thought about it. It's not how they thought about it. Listen to this. You're not any of these. Invasive government. Why? Because people that believe in socialism, communism, and Marxism, they're counting on government to make it fair. The only problem is we have fallen men running government. It'll never be fair. Actually, this is the most unfair system on the planet. This is fair. Let every man work for his own wages. Let every man receive his own benefit from his own hard work. Let every man stand individually responsible before the Lord for his life. Amen? This is what I believe. Here's the last one, and I'm sad that I even have to bring it up, but if you've been here long enough, you know I'm going there. The greatest threat of our day is the Islamic invasion of America. It's a problem, y'all. It's a problem. First of all, let me help you. It's not a religion. It uses our laws, freedom of religion, to creep in. It's a government. I want you to think about this. We would have never allowed Hitler to put up Nazi camps in America. Never. Never. We would never have allowed the Japanese to come over and put in training camps in America and recruit our people. We would never allow that. That would be considered anti-American because we love our country. Islam, 1400 year playbook. Here it is. Establish a mosque. Mosques are not churches, y'all. Mosques are not churches. Mosques are a way that Islam plants itself in a community and says, this is ours. That's what they say. That's what they say. It becomes a training and recruiting ground for Islam. It creates an enclave. Circle themselves. They're not here. They're openly saying this now. Thank God. They're openly saying, we are not here to assimilate. We're here to dominate. That's what the imams are saying all over the country. And if you don't believe me, they said the same thing in Europe, and go to Europe now. England is a mess. The very citizens of that country are not protected. And matter of fact, if you speak against Islam, you're thrown in jail. That's the truth. Create an enclave. Grow a population by birth or migration. Very sad. Birth or migration. This is why in Islam you can have five wives, because they will outpopulate people. Claim victimhood. They're great at that. Islamophobic. No. No. Realist. Resist host authorities and customs. They're not here to get along. They're here to rule. Exploit lawfare. Institute Sharia. Succeed. Take control. And it happens in three phases. I'm going to give you all three phases just real quick. Number one, phase one. This is what we're seeing in some parts of America. Some other parts have moved on. But phase one, few in number. What do they do? Few in number? I know. Oppressive Islam. We're oppressed. We're the oppressed ones. We're the oppressed. We come to your country and we're oppressed. Diddly? Well, praise the Lord. All right. Oppressed Islam. All right. Play the victim. Play the victim. They run around shelling Allah Akbar. They say they're here to take over our lands. And then when you say, hey, that's demonic, you're Islamophobic. I'm not Islamophobic. 1400 years of human history has told me. Do you know that Islam is the only religion in the world that has ever conquered Christian lands? It's the only religion. They are not here to play. This is not a joke to them. One of the greatest Christian nations
was Egypt. The Coptic Christians were anchors for 700 years of Christianity. They were the anchor of Christianity. Turkey, anchor, Istanbul, Turkey, was once Constantinople, the center of Christianity, only next to Rome. It was the center conquered by Islam. They've created a system to take over governments, and they know how to work it. We have got to be smarter than that and know how it operates. Play the victim. Claim Islamophobic. More tolerance of others. You need to be more tolerant. You're just intolerant. Let me explain what this is. Give you an example. This right here. This is a New York mayor, Mindani, right in the middle. And this is a gay pride parade. Now, if you don't know anything about Islam, there is Sunni and Shia. Shia Muslims are from Iran, the IRGC. Okay? They're the most radical. Then you have Sunni, which is Saudi Arabia. Now watch. Shia Muslims throw homosexuals off roofs. That's what they do. They do not believe in it. They kill them. What is a Shia Muslim doing at a gay pride parade? What is he doing there? Because he is a bad Muslim? Oh no, he's not that. He's doing something. He's playing the game. It's called taqiyya. And I know some of you heard tequila. We'd be better off with tequila. All right? It's called taqiyya, and here's what it is. A religious concept that allows Muslims to lie, deceive, or hide their beliefs if it helps spread Islam and protect their agenda. It's exactly what he's doing. He's playing the game. This is the game to him. If I can hide my agenda, I learned this from Walid Shabbat, former PLO terrorist that got saved and born again. Absolutely wild. Here's step two. Indignant Islam. We're here. Threatening, demanding Sharia law, intolerant of infidels. Is this going on in America? This is a 40,000 men march up in Dearborn, Michigan, claiming this is our land. I want you to notice there are no American flags, but there's Hamas flags. There's Mother Brotherhood flags. There's Islamic Jihad flags, but there's no American flags. These people are not here for the American cause. They're not here because they're, I know what we've been told, doctors and nurses in the best of their, that is not what we got. It's not what we got. And you say, Pastor, you hate Muslims. No, actually, I pray for them. I pray for them that they would be saved, they would turn their heart over to Christ, and they would do all that. Is their doctrine and their belief and their prophet and all that false and demonic? Absolutely, 100%. Can I separate the two? Yes, and we should. Here's the third phase of Islam. Dominant Islam, militant, strict Sharia law, kill and subdue the infidels. 1,400 years of human history has taught us this is what they do. Why would we ever want that in our great free country? We shouldn't, and we should do everything to resist it. And it is the responsibility of believers to resist it. Amen? That's what we do, praise God. Listen to this. I'm going to give you a few quick recap. Here's our opinion. Here's my opinion. You ready? Things that we should know in 2026. Good government is ordained by God. Absolutely. We support that. Government officials are to be good ministers of those who represent God. Represent God. All right? And let me go. If you notice in the last 5 years, I've stopped beating up on politicians and lawyers too. Close. Because I used to be like, politicians, you know, they're bad, blah, blah, blah. And if you notice, I was afraid that I was saying this. We need great men and women of God in power, in powerful positions. That's why I've kind of backed off on. Now, there's, because if not, if Christians just pull out of school councils, city councils, county councils, state representatives, presidencies, House, Senate, all those, then if the light leaves, the darkness takes over. And I'm afraid that's what is happening. And my opinion is Christians got to push back on that. We got to take that power back. We, the people, have the power. Don't allow demonic forces to come into our country and take that power from us. It's not our job. If we continue on the path we're going in 20 years, some of our cities, they will not even look like America. In 50 years, I struggle to believe we'll even be a nation. There'll be a war like you ain't never seen. We don't want that.
Let's kill it while it's young and stop the craziness now. Amen? Amen. We, the people, must obey good and godly laws. Let's go one step further. As we relate to Romans 13, to America, our Constitution is the higher power. Good government is not to be feared. In America, we are to pay honor and custom constitutional taxes to whom it is due. We believe that, but let's this. Government is to protect the righteous and punish the wicked, according to the Word of God. According to our founders, here's the last part. It is patriotic and godly to resist and even at times overthrow ungodly government. That's what our founders believe. That's how they started this great nation, because they did not believe that that was the best. They believed this was the best. So here are the things I'll leave you with, and I'm done. We should pray. We should pray for our nation. We should pray for our children and their children, that they live in a free land that can worship Jesus the way we would get to worship Jesus. We should educate ourselves. We should understand what the world is doing. We should understand what's happening in our time period. We should educate ourselves on politics, geopolitics, and how the world is working. We should understand that. We should participate by praying, by voting, by being involved, by not being the people that don't know and don't care. Here's the last one. We should always protect ourselves. I mean that physically, of course. I believe you should know how to protect yourself. But I'll go even further. You should protect yourself spiritually from the deception of our day. You should protect your mind. Don't get depressed. Don't get worried. Don't be fearful. The Bible says when you see these things on this earth, lift up your head, for your redemption draws nigh. Don't be scared or shaken. Your God is still God. He is the King of all the earth. And he's not going to let it go forever. Amen? Amen. Amen. So it's okay. He's still awesome. Read your Bible. Stay full of faith. God will bless you for it. Let me pray for you. Father, I thank you for your people and I ask that you bless them. Father, I ask that you would bless them, encourage them. Lord, give them understanding of the things that we're talking about today. Show them as they're walking in culture when things are red flags, when they should resist or when they should just pray. Father, give us all wisdom on how to conduct our affairs so that we're great representatives of you, but we're patriotic to this great land. Father, we love you and we honor you. And we thank you for our great legacy of faith in this land. We love you and thank you for it. And it's in Jesus' name I pray. And everybody says, amen. Would you give the Lord a big clap? Praise God. Hello, this is Pastor Charlie, and I want to thank you so much for joining us this week. Now, we never want to close out our broadcast without giving you an opportunity to accept Jesus Christ as your Lord and Savior. So maybe you have in the past, maybe you've never asked Jesus to be the Savior of your life, but I believe with all my heart, it is the greatest prayer you can ever pray. So if you would like to pray that prayer, I would love for you to follow me in it and say these words out loud. So are you ready? Let's go. Say, Dear Heavenly Father, I believe with all my heart, you sent your son Jesus to die on a cross. I believe he died for me. I believe he rose again. So therefore, I put my faith, my trust in you today. In Jesus' name, amen. Now listen, amen. If you have said that for the very first time, you are a born-again creation. Or maybe you've rededicated your life. Either way, that is not the finish line. Now, you're ready for heaven, but listen, that is the starting line of a great relationship with God. The next thing I would strongly encourage you to do is find a local church that you can be a part of. And listen, there are literally hundreds and thousands of great churches and great pastors. Get plugged into one. But of course, if you're looking for a place, I would love to invite you out to Abundant Life Church. We have two great locations. We have our Kokomo location at 865 East 400 South. On State Road 26, right here in Kokomo, or right here in Peru, 105 South Benton Street. We'd love for you to join us for our services. 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Now listen, if you can't join us physically, we'd love for you to join us on the online campus at goalc.com. We just want to be a blessing to you and encourage you in any way, shape, or form we can. Now listen, my time is about up, but we love you and we will see you next week. God bless.

0: Hey, Hollis, go get your brother Hezron and your sister Huggins. We're going to J&K's Mega Pet. 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
1: From the Maybash area, here's your forecast. Today's going to be sunny with temperatures in the middle 80s. Skies will be clear tonight, lows in the lower 60s. Monday, a sunny day, getting into the upper 80s. Clear skies for Monday night with lows in the mid 60s. A sunny, hot day Tuesday, highs in the lower 90s. Wednesday, sunny and hot, highs again in the lower 90s. Thursday is going to be a sunny, hot day, high near 90. That's your Maybash area forecast. I'm meteorologist Jim Rinaldi.
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3: Listening to This Week in Wabash on 105.9 The Bash. And today I have the pleasure of speaking with Kaylee Canary. She is with Parkview and she has this fantastic program. She is going to fill us in on how our community can get involved. But first, Kaylee, let's get to know you a little bit. Tell me a little bit about yourself, how long you've been with Parkview and with this program.
4: Yeah, thank you so much for having me. My name is Kaylee. I am the VegRx project coordinator here in Wabash County. I also am the project coordinator for Kosciuszko County and Huntington County as well. I've been with Parkview for 2 years and I've had this role the entire time I've been here. I love it so much. I love meeting everyone in the program and yeah. A little bit about me.
3: Well, you definitely fit this role with this VeggieRx is what we're going to be talking about this program for our community. And I know you have such a passion for it. And, you know, just seeing our community and the people who need the healthy nutrient foods that they can get through this VeggieRx program. So let's fill in our listeners on what this is.
4: Yeah, so VeggieRx is a 6-month fruit and vegetable prescription program specifically designed for the food insecure community. There is a rather large food insecure community in Wabash County, and we're super excited here at Parkview to be able to offer this program to that community. It is a dual-pronged approach. So if you are a Parkview patient, if you have a Parkview provider, it does not matter specialty if it's your primary care provider or if you have an endocrinologist, a cardiologist. They will give you, if you qualify, a referral to VeggieRx. And if you were to enroll, you would get $50 each month for 6 months to use on just fresh produce. This is a wonderful time of year to enroll if you qualify because farmer season. So the Wabash Farmers Market, Cordis Berry Farm is going to have some awesome berries. We also have Berry Hill Farm as an option to use your funds there. And then we've also got Walmart, Kroger, Dollar General as some local options to use the card there as well. And then we also do 4 nutrition education sessions. They're held here at Parkview Wabash for the first and second. Our third class is virtual, so you could take that online or we could do that here in person if you wish. And then we also hold our 4th nutrition education session at the Wabash Carnegie Public Library. All those classes are led by a Parkview registered dietitian, so she can answer any questions that you have. And we just talk about a whole slew of different things: food safety, knife safety, the food spectrum, what an ideal plate looks like, how much produce you should be eating each day. So they're fun. It's a good place for people to come together and talk. They're only about an hour each, so it's pretty low commitment, especially for that benefit that you're getting each month of that $50 to spend on fresh produce items.
3: Yeah, absolutely. And like you said, it's just a nice social time and you're, you know, getting educated on nutrition and, you know, just getting to hang out with, you know, great people.
4: Yeah. There are not very many opportunities for people in the food insecure community to come together. Yes, obviously, everyone might see each other in passing at the food pantries, but this really is one of the only places where people in the food insecure community can come together and talk about their hardships. Yeah. There have been a couple different instances of me chatting with participants of the things that they're struggling with when SNAP got cut temporarily back at late last year. Mm-hmm. It was really therapeutic for people to be able to come together and see what they were doing, see where they were going for help. And then we've also had some people say, Kaylee, I just don't know what to do with these mass amounts of potatoes. And someone else in those classes classes will say, well, can I please give you my phone number? And I will take it next time you have it. So it's really rewarding to be able to provide a space like that for our patients.
3: Yeah, definitely. So it's not just about some free produce every month. I mean, there's definitely a lot more to it, a lot more to the program that.
4: So. Yes, absolutely.
3: I love to hear that. And also, you know, your community partners, like you had mentioned, you know, not only the farmers markets, but the different places that you had talked about where they offer to get this produce using this VeggieRx program. So yeah, it's a great community.
4: Yeah. Yeah. Yeah, absolutely. We love to support local farmers. Our VeggieRx program started back in 2019 in Allen County, and we had vouchers back then, and they were only able to be used at the farmers market. So we definitely love our funds to be put back into the local economy to support farmers. We're also, our program here in Wabash is funded by the Parkview Foundation, so we're super, super incredibly grateful for our donors to be able to provide these funds to us to be able to give our patients access to this kind of nutrition education and resources to be able to buy produce. So we are so, so, so incredibly thankful for our donors too.
3: Yeah. Big shout out to them, of course. And let's once again, go over how someone can get signed up. I know that you had mentioned, you know, if they're a patient there, give that information once again and websites just to check out Parkview in general.
4: Yeah. Absolutely. So I'll just go ahead and outline who qualifies for the program. So we offer the program to Wabash County residents. The program is also offered to Huntington County residents, Kosciuszko County residents, as well as LaGrange and Allen County. In Wabash County, we require that you have a Parkview provider, and you have to have at least one of the following diet-related health conditions of either heart disease, hypertension, diabetes, 1, 2, or pre, obesity, or an at-risk pregnancy. If you have a kiddo in your household that is above the age of 12 or older with an obesity diagnosis only, they can qualify. So if they have one of those conditions, as well as either being on Medicaid, dual eligible for Medicare or Medicaid, not insured at all, or if you screen positive for food insecurity, you can qualify that route. So qualifying through food insecurity basically means if you find yourself at the food pantry often, then you would probably screen positive for food insecurity. Everyone is more than welcome to give me a call if they have any questions at 260-569-2114. And I'd be glad to walk through and see if you would qualify for the program. On our website, if you search Parkview VeggieRx, we also have a interest form that you can fill out, and I can go ahead and give you a call through email or call. And if you know you do qualify and you'd like to go ahead and pursue a referral right now, we do have spots open. So please go ahead. You can give me a call and I can reach out to your provider to see if you qualify, or if you message your provider through my chart, or if you give your nurse's line a call, you are more than welcome to do that as well. Or you can just go ahead and have that conversation at your next in-person encounter with your provider as well.
3: Plenty of avenues to be able to get signed up, get more information. So I love love that, Kaylee. Awesome. And also, I was curious, is this something that you can sign up for year round, or are there only certain times of the year that this goes on?
4: Right now, we are doing running enrollment here in Wabash County. We have plenty of spots available for enrollment. When you enroll and complete the program, we do not do re-enrollments. However, we do not have a household cap. So if you enroll and then you've got a spouse or a friend in the household, a kiddo or a roommate that might qualify for the program, definitely have them enroll. We like to encourage staggering enrollment for households so that you can get the benefits for that 6 months, and then maybe a little bit later we can enroll someone else in the household so that that whole home is getting those benefits of that $50.
3: What a wonderful program, Kaylee. I know you love this, and I know you love serving your community as well and just wanting the best for them. And again, I just love the classes, the idea, you know, of people getting together. It's not just, you know, about getting this fresh produce and getting nutrients into these homes, but just, you know, kind of creating a community, a supportive community together for these people. So I love that. It's great.
4: Yes, absolutely. We are so happy to be able to provide this program to everyone. That social connection is a secondary outcome, but it's one of my favorite parts. I love talking to people. I love hearing their story. I love seeing people talk. Sometimes people come into classes and see their friends. And so it's like a reunion. And watching sometimes people go through the program with their family members or their friends is also super rewarding because they're in it together. And although they only have those $50 benefits for 6 months, they do have that nutrition education for the rest of their life. So we love the idea, and we sure hope that the program is kickstarting that lifelong change so that people can create healthy lifestyle changes for the rest of their life for them and their families as well.
3: I have no doubts, Kaylee. This is fantastic. Well, thank you so much for sharing this information. We'll get this out to our listeners and, of course, you know, encourage them to check out the Veggie RX program at Parkview and the different counties, like you'd mentioned. It's not just Wabash County, but the other counties that you'd mentioned as well. So that's great. So really the region, you know, where Parkview covers. So that's fantastic to reach out to all those families. So is there anything else that you would like to add before I let you go for the day?
4: No, I'm just super grateful that you gave me the opportunity to come on here, and I just hope that we can reach some people that really need this. I know your show is highly listened to, so very grateful for the opportunity.
3: Awesome. Well, I tell you what, if we get one person, then we've done our job. You know what I mean?
4: Absolutely.
3: Yeah. Excellent. Thank you, Kaylee.
4: Awesome. Thank you so much.
3: Once again, that was Kaylee Canary with Parkview Health and the Veggie RX program. 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

0: Welcome to Turning Point Weekend Edition. Are you so full of your own accomplishments that there's no room for God to work? Today, Dr. David Jeremiah explains how to empty yourself so that God can fill you. With today's message, Finding Strength Through Weakness, here's David.
1: And thank you for joining us today. The Bible says that when we are weak, then we are strong. How could that possibly be? Well, if you've never experienced it in your life, you have to depend on what the Scripture says. But that's a pretty good thing to depend on, I'll tell you. The Bible tells us the truth about this. When you are weak, if you know God, you can become strong. Finding Strength Through Weakness is next, right here on the weekend edition of Turning Point.
2: 2 Corinthians chapter 12 is a well-known passage of Scripture. Here we are introduced to an experience that Paul the Apostle had. It was an amazing thing that Almighty God had done for him. By divine appointment, Paul had been lifted up to see the glories of heaven. It was so awesome to Paul that he didn't even know how to explain it. In the first six verses of the 12th chapter, he tries to tell us about it, and he doesn't even want to take full credit for it. He says, "I knew a man once who was lifted up to heaven." He's talking about himself. He said, whether in the body or out of the body, I don't know. Paul wasn't willing to tell us all that happened. Maybe he was not capable of telling us all that happened. But what Paul does know is this. On a certain occasion, because of divine appointment, he had been lifted up to see the glories of heaven, and no man had ever seen them before. But something is about to happen as the result of that in Paul's life that he could not possibly have predicted. He is about to experience weakness in his life. The experience of weakness in the believer's life is the beginning of our understanding of this passage. And we ask, first of all, why would weakness ever be experienced? Why is Paul going to have weakness in his life, having had this glorious experience recorded for us in the first six verses? Because God takes a different view of things than we do. That's why. God sees us, and he sees all that is behind us and before us. And God knew that this great exaltation and revelation, while it was a great experience for Paul, was potentially dangerous. It could have called Paul from his mission and caused his downfall.

vision. God allowed Satan to send a thorn into Paul's life. Paul tells us that the thorn given to him was for the purpose of humbling him and preventing him from boasting of his revelations. The humility of his life became a precondition of the indwelling power of Christ. There's interesting logic behind all of this. Had Paul not been humbled by the thorn in his flesh, he would have been tempted to boast of the divine visions as though they were his own. He would have used them to exalt himself, but this would have amounted to denying God's power in his life. Instead of giving God the glory for what happened, he could have taken the glory to himself. Indeed, it would have been tantamounting to usurping the role of God's glory in his own life, which is unthinkable. In other words, where there is pride and arrogance, there cannot, by definition, be the divine power of God, and God knew that. So why is weakness experienced? Well, in Paul's case, God allowed weakness in his life to keep him from something far worse than the weakness he was experiencing. Now, how is this weakness expressed? Look down at your Bibles at verse 7. A thorn in the flesh was given to me, a messenger of Satan to buffet me, lest I be exalted above measure. How many of you know Satan's on a leash? Did you know that? We learn that in the book of Job, don't we? Satan's on a leash. How many of you know that Satan can't do anything God doesn't give him permission to do? Right now, he's being given a great deal of freedom, but one of the days in the future, that's all going to end. But in this situation, God allowed Satan, according to the scripture, to drive a stake into Paul's life. Literally, the word thorn is the word for stake. God allowed Satan to buffet Paul. Really, the word buffet means to beat up. What happened was, after he got back from his visitation in heaven and what he saw that was so awesome, one day he was blindsided by something the Bible refers to as a stake being driven into his life and being buffeted or beaten by Satan. What was this thorn? I have absolutely no idea, nor does anybody else, even though many claim to have figured it out. Some people think that it was the loss of Paul's eyesight. I can't think of anything that would have been more of a broadside to the great intellectual apostle than to be put in such a situation where he could no longer read his manuscripts or his scrolls. I am a student, and once in a while I've thought about what it would be like not to be able to take my books down off the shelves and open them up and be able to read them clearly or use my computer as I write and as I study. Some people think that's what happened to Paul, and one of the reasons they say that is because in the book of Galatians and in the 6th chapter and the 11th verse, Paul, writing to the Galatian believers, makes this statement. He says, "See with what large letters I have written to you in my own hand." And so some of the scholars have said, see, there it is. Paul was losing his eyesight and he had to write in big letters. Well, what if Paul wrote in big letters because he wanted them to think it was really important? Do you ever do that? When I'm writing and I want to make sure that I really don't forget this, I write in big letters. That doesn't mean I'm blind. No, we don't know what really happened. I mean, I could give you a list of all the things that have been suggested. It would be absolutely worthless information. What we do know is this, that something happened so dramatic in Paul's life that it changed everything. Let us suppose for a moment that Paul had supplied us details about his thorn in the flesh, and that just for the sake of argument, his thorn in the flesh was some particular kind of epilepsy. Well, if he had done that, every generation of Christians, the great majority of whom will never come close to epilepsy, would be inclined to dismiss this whole passage saying, well, that just has to do with the apostle and his epilepsy, and it has nothing to do with me. No, by his silence as to the nature of Paul's problem, our Lord has made this wonderful passage meaningful to anyone who is going through any kind of trouble anytime. Now, I don't know how many of you here might think you have a thorn in the flesh. All of us have problems, don't we? Some of you are going through physical problems right now as you get older.
It is an amazing thing.

0: thing that you go through. Now, I'm not there yet, but I've heard about this. You fix one malady, and in the process of fixing that, you create another one. You take medicine for your arthritis, and it makes you sick to your stomach. So then you have to take medicine for your sick stomach, and it creates other kinds of problems. You might have a physical problem. You may have a relational problem. Whatever it is, you could qualify as somebody who's had a thorn in the flesh. You're kind of getting beat up right now by life. And that's what God allowed it. The Bible says God allowed this to happen on purpose for Paul's good. I need to tell you that when this happened, God didn't abandon Paul. In fact, in verses 8 and 9 of the 12th chapter, look down at your Bibles, notice what happened. And this is so normal, so everyday kind of thing. Concerning this thing, Paul wrote, I pleaded with the Lord 3 times that this thing might depart from me. And he said to me, my grace is sufficient for you. Now, let's not be too hard on Paul, because that is exactly what we do, isn't it? As soon as we get a major issue, we say, Lord, get this thing out of my life. Lord, I don't want this. I don't need it. I don't need it now. I don't need it in the midst of everything else. Lord Jesus, please take this away. Paul came to the Lord 3 times with this request. Lord God, I can't go on like this. Take this out of my life. Oh, Lord Jesus, I don't need this anymore. Please remove it. And the Lord said, Paul, I'm not going to do that. I'll tell you what I'm going to do. I'm going to help you get through it. No, I don't want to get through it. I want it to go away. You guys know what I'm talking about? Sure you do. Did you ever stop and think about the fact that the 3 prayers that Paul prayed here in 2 Corinthians are very similar to the 3 prayers that our Lord prayed in Gethsemane? Do you remember in Gethsemane, 3 times Jesus prayed? It's when the disciples were sleeping on him. And what was his prayer? He was praying that the cup might be removed, that he might not have to drink this cup. Nobody knows all that's involved in that. We certainly know that Jesus wasn't asking not to go to the cross. That's the reason for which he came. Here's what I think. I think that in the Garden of Gethsemane, in his humanity, the full weight of the sin of the world descended upon the Lord. And for maybe that moment of time, he realized what was going to happen when he hung on the cross, bearing all the sin of all the world. And he said, oh God, let this cup pass from me. 3 times. And God did for his own son, Jesus, what Jesus did for Paul. He said no. And by the way, aren't you glad that the Father God did not lift the burden of sin off of his son in response to his request? Because had he done that, we would be lost and we would be without any hope at all. And so Almighty God said to Paul, no, I'm not going to take this away. But in the place of the thorn in the flesh, I am going to do something for you very important. When God told Paul that his grace was sufficient for him, which is at the end of this passage, he was simply assuring the apostle that while his thorn would not be removed, everything that he needed to deal with that thorn would be provided and available to him at all times and in sufficient supply. Just as he writes in 2 Corinthians chapter 9 about the grace of God, Paul would understand that his God was able to make all grace abound so that always having all sufficiency in all things, he would have an abundance. So first of all, he didn't take away his weakness. He gave him sufficient provision. And then along with that, he gave him supernatural power. Notice at the end of verse 9, for my strength is made perfect in weakness. The Lord told Paul that the only way he would ever experience the fullness of the power of God was to be made aware of his own weakness without it. A.B. Simpson commented on this verse on an occasion, and he said, here is the secret of divine all-sufficiency, to come to the end of everything in ourselves and in our circumstances. When we reach this place, we will stop asking for sympathy because of our hard situation or bad treatment, for we will recognize these things as the very conditions of our blessing, and we will turn from them to God and find in them a claim upon God's power. The experience of weakness in the believer's life illustrated by Paul, the exchange for weakness, God's provision of supernatural grace and supernatural power. Now notice what happened at the end of this exchange is that there is an end of weakness, not Paul's weakness, but weakness in Paul. He says in verses 9 and 10, that when this happened to him, when through his weakness, God's power descended upon him, two things happened. First of all, he discovered a new ability. He says in verse 9, therefore, most gladly, I will rather boast in my infirmities that the power of Christ may rest upon me. Paul came to understand, men and women, that his thorn in the flesh was God working in his life. And what God told Paul was this. He said, son, you are not going to be without the grace you need to do your job and get through this. You will not be without strength to be my ambassador. But the creative difference from now on is going to be like this. Your weakness is going to serve to magnify my greatness and my glory in such a way that no one will ever again be able to explain you in human terms. And that's what happened. That's what happened to Paul. In that moment, as he describes this experience, it became no longer about Paul and all about Christ. It came to the place where Paul, as gifted as he was, as intellectual as he was, as learned and disciplined as he was, all of that was put aside in his weakness. And the power of Almighty God filled the vacuum. He discovered a new ability, and then he discovered a new attitude. Oh, how many of you know we could use some new attitudes these days? Have you heard all the complaining and griping about all the stuff that's going on? I mean, this is a sorry thing. We live in such terrible times. Paul said that what happened when God allowed this experience in his life is he developed a new attitude. Notice what he says in verse 10. Therefore, I take pleasure in infirmities and in reproaches and in needs and in persecutions and in distresses for Christ's sake. For when I am weak, then I'm strong. Now, please hear me. Paul's not a masochist. He's not saying, oh, I just love it when I'm hurting so badly. He's not saying, Lord God, pour out your wrath on me. The harder, the better. No, no, no. Paul is saying, I now understand that even when I'm going through difficult times, it is because I am still in God's purview. I am still in God's plan. He's up to something in my life. And I take pleasure in it because I can't wait to see what God's going to do. What is it that we ask when we go through stuff? I can tell you, your first question, it is, why? Why is this happening to me? Why is this taking place in my life? Why do I have to go through? Lord, not now, not this. And what happens when you begin to get a biblical perspective on all this? You just change your question a little bit. You might want to ask why everybody does that, but you follow it up quickly with what? Lord, what is it that you want to do in my life through this time? And I promise you, if you ask him, he'll help you understand what it is. He'll begin to show you. George Matheson was a well-known blind preacher of Scotland. And one day he wrote these words. He said, my God, I have never thanked you for my thorn. I have thanked you 1,000 times for my roses, but not once for my thorn. I have been looking forward to a world where I shall get compensation for the cross that I have carried, but I have never thought of my cross as a present glory itself. Teach me the glory of my cross, Lord. Teach me the value of my thorn. Show me that I have climbed to you by the path of pain. Show me that my tears have made my rainbows. End of quote. And then we come to the explanation of it all. Once again, the key phrase, when I am weak, then I am strong. What does it mean? Is this a disconnect? Is this a statement without meaning. No, it is a statement with incredible meaning. And if we can get our arms around it today, it'll change our whole perspective on life. Here's what God is teaching us. He is telling us that when we are weak and confused, he's up to something in our lives. He is teaching us and preparing us, and he is wanting us to be used as we have never before been used. He's making us trustworthy. And the principle is illustrated over and over again in the Old Testament. He always allows those who are in weakness to be the channels of his great power. Do you remember Abraham said, I am but dust and ashes. And Moses said, who am I that I should go before Pharaoh? And Gideon said, Lord God, my family is the least in Manasseh, and I'm the youngest in my father's house. And David said, I'm a poor man and lightly esteemed, and I could go on. Over and over again, Ezekiel and Jeremiah and Isaiah, all of them understood their own poverty unless God broke through with strength. But the most vivid picture you will find in all of the Bible, the picture of the cross. If you read the writings of Paul, you will discover that at the very center of his writings is the cross. For you see, on the cross was the greatest demonstration of power through weakness. Look at him hanging there between two convicted malefactors, thieves, if you will. His hands nailed to the cross, his feet to the cross, standing there without any of the information of the scriptures that we have today. Look at that picture. Is that a picture of power? Or is it not a picture of absolute weakness? The weakness of a man strung out on a cross, unable even to suck in his own breath. But I say to you that out of that weakness on the cross came the greatest power the world has ever known. Through the death and burial and resurrection of Jesus Christ, the power of Almighty God was released into this world. And if you're a Christian today, that power has transformed your life and is in the process of transforming that life. That power has lifted you up out of your own situation and put you in a place you never dreamed you could be. It's the power of God that breaks the chains of sin in our life. And it all started in that weakness when the Savior hung there for us. And Paul never got over it. He couldn't get past it. When he wrote to the Corinthians, as he began to teach them, as he was coming to them, as he was writing these two letters that we have to them, every time you turn around, he's saying something about it. In 1 Corinthians chapter 1, verses 23 and 24, he writes, "But we preach Christ crucified, to the Jews a stumbling block, and to the Greeks foolishness, but to those who are called, both Jews and Greeks, Christ, the power of God." When he was coming there to minister to them, he had just left Athens. That hadn't been a great experience. Athens was filled with all the Athenian wisdom of the day. It was the place where Paul preached to the unknown God. You remember that sermon? Now he's on his way from Athens, and he's going to Corinth. And Corinth has a reputation of being an even more intellectual, sophisticated. It's the place where the Corinthian games were held. And he says, in his heart, he's probably thinking, what in the world am I going to say to these people? And Paul, as he trudged along the road, trying to sort all this out and get it together, we read later on in the book of 1 Corinthians and in the second chapter, he tells us a little bit about what he decided. I want to just read this to you. Just pretend I'm Paul and listen to me as if I were telling you what I went through and how I came up with what I was going to do. Listen. "And I, brethren, when I came to you, I didn't come with excellence of speech or of wisdom, declaring to you the testimony of God. For I determined on my way from Athens not to know anything among you except Jesus Christ and him crucified. I was with you in weakness and in fear and in much trembling. And my speech and my preaching were not with persuasive speech or words or human wisdom, but my speech was in the demonstration of the Spirit and of the power, that your faith Corinthians, should not be in the wisdom of this man, but in the wisdom of Almighty God. Paul said, I'm not going to come here and try to impress you. One of the things he's criticized for in 2 Corinthians is he's a very unattractive person. They tell him that he doesn't look like they want him to look. He doesn't preach like they want him to preach, that his speech is contemptible. Not exactly what you want to hear on Monday morning after you've given your heart to preaching. The whole book is about their criticism of Paul because he doesn't match the oratory and the sophistication of their great leaders and speakers. And Paul just turns it upside down and says, that's right, I'm not any of those things. All I am is a humble servant of Almighty God. I am so humble, I am so weak, says Paul, that if God hadn't done something, nothing would have happened. And later on in 2 Corinthians chapter 3, he puts it so succinctly, you can't miss it. He says, not that we are sufficient of ourselves to think of anything as being from ourselves, but our sufficiency is from God. It was only in Paul's weakness that the power could be of God. Let me tell you what I've learned. God loves to use people without abilities and lift them up, and that is no excuse for not getting an education. But God uses people. I mean, if you go through church history, you'll find some of the greatest preachers had very little opportunities for seminary training and education. But he uses some other kinds of people too. He uses people who have gifts and have training and have abilities. If they will renounce their dependence upon those things and put their dependence instead on God. So he wants to use all of us, but he won't use us if we're stuck on ourselves. There is no way to have the divine power of God in your life if you're all puffed up with yourself. If you're so full of yourself, there's no room for God. The paradox of strength through weakness. God chooses to use us only when we become dependent upon him. It is when we are out of answers. It is when we are out of confidence. It is when we are out of strength. It is when we have nowhere else to turn but to God. It is when we are no longer full of ourselves that Almighty God begins to break through into us. And his power shines through. There is no one who is too weak for God to use. But there are probably several who are too strong for God to use. You've seen them. You've known them. Perhaps you've sat under them. They're so full of their own accomplishments. There's no room for God to get glory. But if you're here today and you feel God wants you to preach or teach or go to seminary or maybe go to the mission field, but every time you turn around, you start thinking about, oh, bet I'm not, I can't do that. Oh, yes, you can. Not in your own strength, but in his. He's just looking for people like you who will come and say, Lord, I'm weak. I'm like Gideon, the least of my family. I'm like Jeremiah. I can't speak. I'm like Moses, I can't speak. You just wait. If you come with a heart of yieldedness and surrender, God will take the emptiness that you feel and fill it up with himself. So I encourage you today, embrace this paradox. Say it with me. When I am weak, then I am strong. When I am weak, then I am strong. And you don't have to worry about engineering this. Just let God direct it in your life, but recognize it when it comes and accept it for what it is and thank God for the opportunity he's going to provide in this time in your life.
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1: From the My Bash area, here's your forecast. Today is going to be sunny with temperatures in the middle 80s. Skies will be clear tonight, lows in the lower 60s. Monday, a sunny day, getting into the upper 80s. Clear skies for Monday night with lows in the mid 60s. A sunny, hot day Tuesday, highs in the lower 90s. Wednesday, sunny and hot, highs again in the lower 90s. Thursday is going to be a sunny, hot day, high near 90. That's your My Bash Area forecast. I'm meteorologist Jim Rinaldi.
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3: Well, good morning, and welcome to Bachelor Creek. As you can tell, our summer camps were amazing. So many students had life-changing weeks, and we've been celebrating last week and this week and in the weeks to come with kids and students who have made the decision to follow Jesus, to be baptized into Christ. Hope that you had a wonderful 4th of July weekend. Today, we are going to be in Acts chapter 17. So if you have your Bibles, you can go ahead and turn there. Have you ever had to give the same explanation to three completely different audiences in the same day? So years ago, I remember our family budget got tight, and so I sat down with my wife, we opened up the laptop, we looked at our budget, and I said, we got to make some changes. The numbers are not working. If we don't cancel some subscriptions, if we don't stop eating out as much, we're going to be in trouble. And then my coworker asked to go out to lunch, and I had to politely say no. I said, we're trying to get serious about not blowing money on stuff we don't need, so we're not stressed every month, basically tightening the belt so we don't get into a hole. And then with our kids, I said, we're on a money diet. What that means is you don't get a toy every time we go to the store. We're not going to eat at Chick-fil-A as much as we usually do. It's kind of like how you have to eat your vegetables before dessert. It's not punishment. It's so that we can do something fun later. And in each instance, the information didn't change, but the approach did. And that's a lot like what Paul does in Acts 17. It's the same gospel, but it's three radically different rooms. And when you watch the way he adjusts his approach without ever touching the content of the message, it's one of the most instructive things the book of Acts gives us for anyone who's ever tried to talk about Jesus who think differently than they do. Thessalonica, Berea, Athens. Three cities, three audiences, three approaches, one unchanging gospel. The big idea we're going to explore today is that the gospel doesn't need a friendly audience. It just needs a faithful messenger. Or another way we can say it, truth doesn't change. Tactics can. So I want to walk through all three of these rooms, and I want to start where Paul starts, in a room that should feel the most familiar to him, a synagogue. And what we see in this first room is that a hostile room still needs the truth. A hostile room still needs the truth. In Acts 17, Paul and Silas arrive in Thessalonica, and they go straight into the synagogue, which is exactly what you'd expect by now. This is Paul's standard operating procedure. Verse 2 says that he reasoned with them from the scriptures for three Sabbaths. And I want you to notice the two verbs that Luke uses in verse 3. He writes that Paul was explaining and proving that the Messiah had to suffer and rise. So this wasn't an emotional appeal. It wasn't a personal testimony. It was reasoned argument from scripture. Walking through the Hebrew scriptures, explaining how the suffering and resurrection of the Messiah had been written centuries before Jesus ever showed up. Paul wasn't standing up and sharing his feelings about Jesus. He was building a case. And some believed. Verse 4 mentions a number of Jews and a large number of prominent Greek women and men. And then the room turns hostile fast. Here's what we read in chapter 17, verse 5. But other Jews were jealous. So they rounded up some bad characters from the marketplace, formed a mob, and started a riot in the city. I love how Luke just kind of casually mentions some bad characters from the marketplace. It's like the ancient version of recruiting whoever happens to be standing around outside causing trouble. We're just going to round them all up. So this opposition, they don't come with a theological argument ready. They come with a mob ready. And the mob is looking for Paul and Silas at the house of a man named Jason. He doesn't find them. So he drags Jason and some other believers before the city officials instead, and they begin shouting accusations. Look at verse 6. These men who have caused trouble all over the world have now come here, and Jason has welcomed them into his house. They are all defying Caesar's decrees, saying there is another king, one called Jesus. Now, we have to understand that this accusation was far more serious than it might sound to us. Claiming loyalty to another king other than Caesar was treason. This wasn't a minor infraction. Treason against Rome carried the death penalty. The mob wasn't simply trying to intimidate Paul or even run him out of town. They were trying to get him killed. And church, this is what happens when you preach a gospel that actually means something. When you say that Jesus is Lord, you are necessarily saying that something else isn't. And whatever that something is, whether it's Caesar or public opinion or cultural consensus, whatever it may be, it tends to notice. Sometimes with theological argument, but more often, like in Thessalonica, with whatever bad characters happen to be hanging around the marketplace that day. Paul and Silas have to be smuggled out of the city at night. Verse 10. They don't get to finish the work that they started in Thessalonica. They leave under the cover of darkness because staying would have gotten them killed. I think we just need to pause here for a moment. Because this isn't a success story by any conventional measure. Paul invested real time. He invested in real relationships, and he ended up running for his life in the dark. Like if you're measuring ministry effectiveness by how smoothly things go, Thessalonica looks like a failure. But that's not the way Paul measured effectiveness. We know this because later, when he wrote letters back to the believers in Thessalonica, letters that we have in our Bible still, 1st and 2nd Thessalonians, he wrote with deep affection and confidence in what God had done there, even in that short, chaotic window of ministry. The church survived, and the gospel took root. The hostility of the room didn't determine the outcome of the message. Dietrich Bonhoeffer wrote something that I think captures exactly what was at stake for Paul in that synagogue. He writes, "Silence in the face of evil is itself evil. God will not hold us guiltless. Not to speak is to speak. Not to act is to act." Paul could have stayed quiet in Thessalonica. He could have reasoned that the risk wasn't worth it, that staying safe was wiser than staying faithful. He didn't. And the cost was real. But silence would have cost him something too. Something that Paul clearly believed mattered more. A hostile room still needs the truth. And sometimes that truth costs you the room. Rarely does it cost you the harvest. I want those of you who have given your years to something, maybe you've given years to a ministry, you've given years to a relationship, you've given years to a cause, and you watched it end abruptly, maybe painfully, without the kind of resolution that you hoped for. Paul's letters back to Thessalonica tell us something important. Just because you don't get to see the ending doesn't mean there wasn't one. The gospel doesn't need a friendly audience. It just needs a faithful messenger. The truth doesn't change. The tactics can. The truth stays the same. We go to a second room. In the second room, we see that an honest room will search for the truth. An honest room will search for the truth. Paul and Silas get smuggled out of Thessalonica in the dark. Their next stop couldn't be more difficult. We pick up in verse 11. Now the Berean Jews were of more noble character than those in Thessalonica, for they received the message with great eagerness and examined the scriptures every day to see if what Paul said was true. This verse has become one of my favorites, and I want to tell you why. The Bereans aren't praised because they agreed with Paul immediately. They're praised because they checked. They received the message with eagerness, meaning they were genuinely open. They weren't defensive. They weren't hostile. And then they went and examined the scriptures every day to verify it. And church, that is a rare combination. Because typically, people land in one side of the ditch or the other. Either they're so skeptical and guarded that nothing gets in, or they're so eager and uncritical that anything gets in. The Bereans modeled something different. Genuine openness paired with genuine discernment. They were eager without being gullible. They examined without being cynical. I think about this every time somebody tells me the Bible says something, and I actually have to go and check to see if it does. And it's remarkable how often the Bible doesn't quite say what someone confidently claimed it said. Do you remember the scene in the classic movie, The Princess Bride? Vizzini keeps declaring everything's inconceivable, even as one impossible thing after another happens right in front of him. And finally, Inigo Montoya looks at him and says, "You keep using that word. I don't think it means what you think it means." And that line gets me every time because I hear it echo in many conversations about Scripture. People will say confidently, "The Bible says," and then they'll quote something that sounds biblical, but it's not actually in the text. Or they'll take a verse completely out of context, and they'll make a whole case out of it. That they're using the words, "The Bible says," the way Vizzini used inconceivable, with absolute certainty, but not accuracy. The Bereans would have caught that immediately, because they were in the habit of checking the scriptures. And I'm afraid a lot of us aren't anymore. We hear something stated with confidence, and because the person sounds like they know what they're talking about, we just absorb it. The Bereans remind us that confidence and accuracy aren't the same thing. And what is the result of this honest searching? We see in verse 12, "As a result, many of them believed, as did also a number of prominent Greek women and many Greek men." The gospel held up under examination. It always does. That is one of the quiet confidence builders of the Christian faith. Christianity doesn't need people to stop thinking in order to believe it. It's only ever needed people willing to actually look and search for themselves. But the peace in Berea doesn't last long either, because verse 13 tells us, "When the Jews in Thessalonica learned that Paul was preaching the word of God at Berea, some of them went there too, agitating the crowds and stirring them up." The same opposition that ran Paul out of Thessalonica followed him to Berea to do it again. Which tells you something about how committed certain people can be to making sure the truth doesn't spread. They'll travel for it. And the local believers send Paul to Athens while Silas and Timothy stay behind. So here's where we are after two cities. One room turned violent. Another room turned honest and searching. And in both cases, Paul kept preaching the same gospel. The room didn't change the message. It only changed the response. The gospel doesn't need a friendly audience. It just needs a faithful messenger. Two cities down. One ran him out with violence. One searched the scriptures with him in good faith. And now Paul walks into a city that's going to test him in a completely different way. And when we come to the third room, we see that a skeptical room can still be reached with the truth. A skeptical room can still be reached with the truth. Beginning in verse 16, Paul arrives at the most intellectually sophisticated city in the world. Athens was the home of Socrates, Plato, and Aristotle. Now, by Paul's day, the philosophical glory days were behind it, but the city still functioned as kind of like a perpetual academic conference. People would gather constantly to discuss and debate and talk about new ideas. And verse 21 gives us Luke's slightly amused observation. All the Athenians and the foreigners who lived there spent their time doing nothing but talking about and listening to the latest ideas. Now pause right there, because this may be the most accurately prophetic verse in this whole chapter as it relates to our modern life. Think about it. A city full of people endlessly consuming the latest ideas, never quite landing anywhere, always intellectually entertained but never settled. If Luke wrote that today, he might have just said social media. Because this is basically what an endless scroll feels like, right? It's a new idea, a new take, a new perspective, one 15-second video after another, never stopping long enough to actually examine it. Athens had the same problem. They just didn't have phones. So Paul walks through the city, and in verse 16, it tells us that he was greatly distressed to see it full of idols. The Athenians, in their pursuit of intellectual sophistication, had managed to fill their city with statues of every god imaginable, just in case they missed one. They had statues for gods of war and gods of love and gods of wine and gods for anything you could possibly imagine. And then, just in case they happened to miss one, they built an altar that essentially said, "And to any other god we don't know about, this one's for you too." Which is either remarkably humble or remarkably exhausting, depending on how you look at it. In verse 23, Paul even found it inscribed to an unknown god. So the philosophers, they bring Paul to the Areopagus. It's essentially the public square of that day where ideas got debated. And they ask him to explain himself. Verse 18 records some of them calling him a babbler. And that's a blunt translation of a word that literally means something like seed picker. So it's the image of a bird just kind of pecking at scraps of food here and there. They're saying that this guy is just kind of picking up fragments of ideas from everywhere, and he's stringing them together. Calling Paul a babbler was the ancient equivalent of dismissing someone as regurgitating like internet hot takes, right? You just watched this short video, and now you're acting like you're an expert on the topic. It's what people do with ideas that they've decided aren't worth taking seriously before they've ever seriously engaged with them. And this is the point where Paul does something remarkable. He doesn't start with Moses. He doesn't quote the Hebrew prophets. He doesn't walk through the history of Israel the way he did at the synagogue in Pisidian Antioch at the first missionary journey. He starts exactly with where his audience already is. Now watch the structure of what he does here, because it's a pattern worth carrying with you long after the sermon ends. First, he finds common ground. Look at verse 23. "For as I walked around and looked carefully at your objects of worship, I even found an altar with this inscription, to an unknown God." He starts with something they've already built, something they already believe. Second, he corrects their misunderstanding. He goes on to say, "So you are ignorant of the very thing you worship, and this is what I'm going to proclaim to you." Now notice, he doesn't mock their ignorance. He doesn't shame them for being wrong. He takes their own honest admission that something was missing, and he says, "Let me introduce you to exactly who you've been missing." And then third, he calls for a response. Verse 30 says, Now he commands all people everywhere to repent. For he has set a day when he will judge the world with justice by the man he has appointed. He has given proof to this to everyone by raising him from the dead. So find common ground, correct misunderstanding, call for a response. That's the pattern. It's the same pattern that Jesus used with the woman at the well. And it's a pattern worth keeping in your back pocket for every hard conversation you'll ever have. And along the way, Paul builds bridges anywhere he can find them. Now, verse 28, he quotes their own prophets, Epimenides and Aratus, saying, "We are his offspring." Paul has clearly done his homework. He knows Greek philosophy and he knows Greek literature well enough to use it as a doorway to the gospel. This is wisdom. He is not compromising. Never once does Paul actually water down the content of the message. But he respectfully and he carefully engages with where his audience already is. But notice what Paul does once he gets to the resurrection. See, for many Greeks, the body was something you wanted to escape. The body was not something worth raising. And so when Paul said that God raised Jesus bodily from the dead, he wasn't just introducing a new fact. He was contradicting one of their most basic assumptions of what salvation even meant. And so it's no wonder that some of them start laughing. You can dress up the message for the room, but you can't change what's actually in it. Paul builds every bridge he can build with this audience. And once he's on the other side of that bridge, he tells them exactly what they need to hear, whether it was comfortable or not. C.S. Lewis put words to this exact tension. He wrote, "Christianity, if false, is of no importance. And if true, of infinite importance. The only thing it cannot be is moderately important." And that is precisely what the Athenians wanted Jesus to be. Moderately important. One more idea in a city full of interesting ideas. Worth a debate, worth an afternoon discussing at the Areopagus, but not worth restructuring your entire life around. Paul's speech refuses to let Jesus be merely interesting. He's either the risen Lord of the universe who will judge the world, or he's nothing. There is no comfortable middle category. And we see that the response in Athens is mixed, which I think is actually instructive. Verse 32, some sneered, some wanted to hear more later. And verse 34, a few believed, including a man named Dionysius, a member of the Areopagus Council itself, and a woman named Damaris. So not a riot like Thessalonica, not widespread eager belief like in Berea. It's a mixed, complicated, partial response. Some are curious, some scoff. There's a handful of genuine conversions, including some people of social status. And isn't that actually what gospel proclamation usually looks like? It's rarely total rejection. And it's rarely total acceptance. Most of the time, it's a mixed room, with some doors closing and a few opening, and you don't always get to see in the moment which doors are which. The gospel doesn't need a friendly audience, it just needs a faithful messenger. The truth does not change, but our tactics can. And here's what holds Acts 17 together across all three rooms. Paul never adjusted the substance of the message. He only ever adjusted the approach. In the synagogue at Thessalonica, he reasoned from the Hebrew scriptures because that's what his audience already trusted in. In Athens, he reasoned from their own poets and their own altars because that's what his audience already trusted. Different starting points, but the same destination. Jesus crucified and risen, calling every person everywhere to repentance. And when you think about it, that's what Jesus modeled long before Paul ever stood in Athens. Jesus talked to a Samaritan woman at the well using the language of water and thirst because that's where she was standing. He talked to fishermen using the language of nets and catches because that's their world. He talked to religious scholars using the language of scripture and law because that's their world. He never changed who he was or what he was offering. He simply met every person exactly where they stood and then led them somewhere they didn't know they needed to go. And that's the incarnation itself. God didn't shout the gospel from heaven in a language nobody could understand. He became flesh. He entered our world, our context, our language, our actual lived experience. And from inside that experience, he told us the truth. John 1:14, the Word became flesh and made his dwelling among us. The ultimate act of meeting people where they are without losing one ounce of who he actually is. And Jesus paid for that engagement with his own life. He didn't just observe the unknown God altar from a safe philosophical distance. He went to a cross. He absorbed the punishment that Paul preached about in Athens, and he rose from the dead exactly as Paul declared, giving proof to everyone then and now that this message is true. The resurrection is the reason that Paul could walk into a hostile room. It's the reason he could walk into a synagogue where people did not like what he had to say. It's the reason he could walk into an honest room of people searching the scripture. It's the reason he could walk into a skeptical philosophy class and essentially say the same thing in three different ways without flinching. Because he was not selling an idea, he was reporting a fact. The tomb is empty. And that kind of confidence doesn't need a friendly room. It just needs an open mouth. So what room are you in? Most of us, we move through maybe all three rooms in a given week. But right now, some of you may find yourself in a Thessalonica room. Maybe it's at work, or it might be at a family gathering. It might be a relationship, a friendship you have, where talking about Jesus has actually cost you something. Maybe it's strained a relationship. Maybe it's made things awkward. Maybe you've been written off as that person. Acts 17 doesn't promise you that hostility will turn to acceptance. It promises you that the gospel still does its work even when the room turns against you. Paul never got to see most of the fruit in Thessalonica. He just kept being faithful, and he let God handle the harvest. Some of you, maybe you find yourself in a Berea room and you've got people around you who are genuinely curious. They're open. They're willing to examine. They're not hostile, but they're not yet convinced either. And your job in that room isn't to pressure. It's not to perform. It is to be patient and clear and to trust that honest searching tends to lead somewhere true. Don't rush people past their questions. The Bereans were praised for asking them. And some of you, maybe you find yourself in an Athens room and you are surrounded by people who are intellectually sophisticated, that they're spiritually searching in 100 scattered directions, philosophically curious, but they're not anchored anywhere. And your job there is Paul's job, to actually understand the room you're in before you speak into it. Find the altar to the unknown God. Find the place where their honest searching has already led them and meet them there before you tell them where the road actually goes. And you know, for every one of us, no matter the room that we find ourselves in, I can tell you this. The temptation is always to either soften the message until it's unrecognizable or to refuse any cultural engagement at all and just shout the truth into a void where nobody's listening. And Paul does neither. He engages with real wisdom and he speaks with real courage. Both at the same time in every room. By the end of Acts 17, Paul has been run out of one city at night. He's watched an entire community search the scriptures, and he stood in front of the most intellectually intimidating audience in the ancient world without backing down and without selling out. Three rooms, three audiences, one unchanging gospel. I think about what it must have been like to be Paul walking out of that meeting in Athens. Not entirely sure how it went. But watching some people walk away laughing, a couple of people lean in and they ask for more. There's not a dramatic riot. There's no dramatic revival. Just faithfully pointing people to Jesus and being obedient where God has you. And if we're honest, that's most of what faithfulness actually looks like. It's not always a riot. It's not always a revival. It's usually just showing up in whatever room you're in, telling the truth, and trusting God with how the room responds. This week, you might walk into a version of Thessalonica, a conversation that turns hostile faster than you expected. You might walk into a version of Berea with someone who's actually willing to look honestly at what you're saying. You might walk into a version of Athens with a room full of sophisticated, scattered, searching people who've built their own altar to an unknown God and they haven't even realized it. You don't get to pick the room, but you do get to decide whether you walk in faithful. The gospel doesn't need a friendly audience. It just needs a faithful messenger. Be that messenger with whatever room you're standing in this week. Let's pray together. God, I thank you that the message of the gospel is unchanging. We don't need to come up with a better message. It's the greatest story that's ever been told. But God, I pray that we would be respectful and observant enough to adjust our approach based on the room that we're in. And God, I pray that we would have the confidence, the persistence of Paul to just show up faithful, no matter what room we find ourselves in, trusting you to do what only you can do. It's not our job to control how people respond. It's our job to be obedient and faithful. And God, I pray that we would be more and more like the Bereans, that we would be people who search the scriptures every day to see if what somebody else is saying is true. God, may we be people who confidently stand upon your word. And God, for all of us, may we leave this place eager to engage with others, because there is a community outside of us. There is a world around us who needs to hear the message of Jesus. It's the only hope for this world. We pray all this in Jesus' name. Amen.
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1: From the My Bash area, here's your forecast. Today's going to be sunny with temperatures in the middle 80s. Skies will be clear tonight, lows in the lower 60s. Monday, a sunny day, getting into the upper 80s. Clear skies for Monday night with lows in the mid 60s. A sunny, hot day Tuesday, highs in the lower 90s. Wednesday, sunny and hot, highs again in the lower 90s. Thursday is going to be a sunny, hot day, high near 90. That's your My Bash Area forecast. I'm meteorologist Jim Rinaldi.
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of today, God's promises are yea and amen. He has the power to cause His word to come to pass in your life. He will grant your heart's desires. Seek the Lord today. Father, we thank you for your word. We trust in the living word of God. We pray, Lord, for this listening audience today, that everyone would come to know Christ as Savior, to be born again, to be filled with the Spirit of God, your mighty word. In Jesus' name, I pray for the healing of their bodies and their friends. I pray for their marriages, their homes, their finances, their physical needs. God, move in a definite manner in the midst of their life, Lord. Move in a mighty way. Direct them, lead them, and guide them into your truth and your word. Help them to get in church to serve you wholly each day with a pure heart. We thank you for it. We honor you today, and we lift up Jesus, our Lord and Savior, our soon coming King. We honor you today for it all in Jesus' name. Amen and amen. Listen to these anointed songs, and we'll get back into the scriptures in Jesus' name.

Reading in the book of Galatians, the 5th chapter, beginning with the 16th verse. This I say then, walk in the Spirit, and ye shall not fulfill the lusts of the flesh. For the flesh lusteth against the Spirit, and the Spirit against the flesh. And these are contrary the one to the other, so that ye cannot do the things that ye would. But if ye be led of the Spirit, ye are not under the law. Now the works of the flesh are manifest, which are these: adultery, fornication, uncleanness, lasciviousness, idolatry, witchcraft, hatred, variance, emulations, wrath, strife, seditions, heresies, envyings, murders, drunkenness, revilings, and such like, of the which I tell you before, as I've also told you in time past, that they, listen to this, that they which do such things shall not inherit the kingdom of God. Listen to that again. As I have also told you in time past, that they which do such things shall not inherit the kingdom of God. But the fruit of the Spirit is love, joy, peace, long-sufferings, gentleness, goodness, faith, meekness, temperance. Against such there is no law. And they that are Christ have crucified the flesh with the affections and lust. If we live in the Spirit, let us also walk in the Spirit. Let us not be desirous of vainglory, provoking one another, envying one another. And in the book of Galatians, the 6th chapter, we read that at the beginning of the broadcast. Be not deceived, God is not mocked. For whatsoever a man soweth, that shall he also reap. For he that soweth to his flesh shall of the flesh reap corruption. But he that soweth to the Spirit shall of the Spirit reap life everlasting. Praise God. Open your heart today. Receive Jesus as Lord and Savior of your life. The plan of salvation, believe that Jesus is the Son of God. He died on the cross of Calvary, and God the Father raised Jesus from the dead to life. He's alive now. Praise God, to live forevermore. Confess that you're a sinner. Repent of your sins. Ask Jesus to forgive you and cleanse you of all unrighteousness by His blood. And ask Jesus to come into your heart and into your life and save you and cause you to be born again. That's the plan of salvation. Do it now. Receive Him as Lord and Savior. Praise God. In Ephesians 2:8, the Word says, for by grace are you saved through faith, and that not of yourselves. It is the gift of God, not of works, lest any man should boast. Father, we thank you for your word today that's going forth to heal, to save, to deliver, to meet every need. Heal broken lives, broken marriages, homes. Heal today, Lord. Save each one in the sound of my voice today. We thank you for it. We honor you today, and we lift up Jesus, our Lord and Savior. All the honor to you in Jesus' name. Amen and amen. And remember to hold up the bloodstained banner and declare, Jesus Christ is Lord, to the glory of God the Father.

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1: From the Mybash area, here's your forecast. Today's going to be sunny with temperatures in the middle 80s. Skies will be clear tonight, lows in the lower 60s. Monday, a sunny day, getting into the upper 80s. Clear skies for Monday night with lows in the mid 60s. A sunny, hot day Tuesday, highs in the lower 90s. Wednesday, sunny and hot, highs again in the lower 90s. Thursday is going to be a sunny, hot day, high near 90. That's your Mybash area forecast. I'm meteorologist Jim Rinaldi.
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Good morning. I'm Pastor Robert Rinsberger of the First Church of God in Wabash, Indiana. 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If what I share with you today has an impact on your life, it would encourage me if you let me know. Or if you have any questions, I would be willing to talk with you. You can send a note to the church. Again, we are located at 595 South Huntington Street, Wabash, Indiana, 46992. If you want to call and leave a message, the church number is 260-563-5346. Let me pray. Heavenly Father, mighty God, we come before you today and seek your presence in our lives. I pray at this time that everyone listening to my voice will experience your presence. I pray your Holy Spirit will penetrate each person's heart with your word that is sharper than any double-edged sword. For those who do not know you personally, I pray today would be the day they enter into a relationship with you through Jesus. I pray they will confess their sins, repent with godly sorrow, and believe on Jesus for the forgiveness of their sins. For those who do know you personally, because they have entered into a relationship with you through Jesus, I pray they will respond to the leading of the Holy Spirit as they are filled with his power to be your witness. Lord, I thank you for your faithfulness. I praise you for your mercy and grace. I pray for those who are sick. Comfort and heal them. I pray for those who have lost loved ones. Comfort them in their grief. I pray for those who are anxious, hopeless, lonely, weary, or burdened. Comfort them. Heal them. Give them your peace as they go through this trial. Lord, you're worthy of all glory and praise. Thank you for your answers to our prayers. Amen. Before we go into the sermon, the scripture I have for today is Exodus chapter 6. That's Exodus chapter 6. Then the Lord said to Moses, "Now you will see what I will do to Pharaoh. Because of my mighty hand, he will let them go. Because of my mighty hand, he will drive them out of his country." God also said to Moses, "I am the Lord. I appeared to Abraham, to Isaac, and to Jacob as God Almighty. But by my name, the Lord, I did not make myself known to them. I also established my covenant with them to give them the land of Canaan, where they lived as aliens. Moreover, I have heard the groaning of the Israelites whom the Egyptians are enslaving, and I have remembered my covenant. Therefore, say to the Israelites, I am the Lord, and I will bring you out from under the yoke of the Egyptians. I will free you from being slaves to them, and I will redeem you with an outstretched arm and with mighty acts of judgment. I will take you as my own people, and I will be your God. Then you will know I am the Lord your God, who brought you out from under the yoke of the Egyptians. And I will bring you to the land I swore by uplifted hand to give to Abraham, to Isaac, and to Jacob. I will give it to you as a possession. I am the Lord." Moses reported this to the Israelites, but they did not listen to him because of their discouragement and cruel bondage. Then the Lord said to Moses, "Go tell Pharaoh, king of Egypt, to let the Israelites go out of his country." But Moses said to the Lord, "If the Israelites will not listen to me, why would Pharaoh listen to me, since I speak with faltering lips?" Now the Lord spoke to Moses and Aaron about the Israelites and Pharaoh, king of Egypt, and he commanded them to bring the Israelites out of Egypt. These are the heads of the families. The sons of Reuben, the firstborn son of Israel, were Hanok and Palu, Hezron and Carmi. These were the clans of Reuben. The sons of Simeon were Jemuel, Jamin, Ohad, Jachin, Zohar, and Shaul, the son of a Canaanite woman. These were the clans of Simeon. These were the names of the sons of Levi according to their records: Gershon, Kohath, and Merari. Levi lived 137 years. The sons of Gershon by clans were Libni and Shimei. The sons of Korath were Amram, Izhar, Hebron, and Uzziel. Korath lived 133 years. The sons of Merari were Mahli and Mushi. These were the clans of Levi according to their records. Amram married his father's sister, Jochebed, who bore him Aaron and Moses. Amram lived 137 years. The sons of Izhar were Korah, Nephig, and Zichri. The sons of Uzziel were Mishael, Elzaphan, and Sithri. Aaron married Elisheba, daughter of Amminadab, sister of Nashon, and she bore him Nadab, Abihu, Eleazar, and Ithamar. The sons of Korah were Asher, Elkanah, and Abiastaph. These were the Korahite clans. Eleazar, son of Aaron, married one of the daughters of Putul, and she bore him Phinehas. These were the heads of the Levite families, clan by clan. It was this same Aaron and Moses to whom the Lord said, "Bring the Israelites out of Egypt by their divisions." They were the ones who spoke to Pharaoh, king of Egypt, about bringing the Israelites out of Egypt. It was the same Moses and Aaron. Now when the Lord spoke to Moses in Egypt, he said to him,
I am the Lord. Tell Pharaoh, king of Egypt, everything I tell you. But Moses said to the Lord, since I speak with faltering lips, why would Pharaoh listen to me? Again, that was Exodus chapter 6. Now we'll go on to the sermon. In Acts chapter 20, we read about part of Paul's journey to Jerusalem. In the last part of chapter 20, Paul is addressing the elders from the church in Ephesus. In verse 35, he states, in everything I did, I showed you that by that kind of hard work, we must help the weak, remembering the words the Lord Jesus himself said, it is more blessed to give than to receive. Luke writes, Jesus' words, it is more blessed to give than to receive. This is a true statement. It is more of a blessing when we give than when we receive. When we receive a gift, it is a blessing, but when we can give a gift, it is more of a blessing. People who are givers and people who serve others often have a hard time receiving gifts or receiving acts of service. But when they refuse these gifts or these acts of service, they are actually robbing the other person of a blessing. While we should not look to receive gifts or acts of service, when they come, we should not reject them either, because when we do, we rob the other person of a blessing. To be a blessing, we have to give of ourselves. Gifts or acts of service are a sacrifice we make. It is because of this sacrifice that we are blessed when we give. Now, our sacrifice could be small or large, but either way, it is still a sacrifice. And when we sacrifice, we will be blessed. Blessings come through sacrifices. Our text for today is found in Genesis chapter 22. It is Genesis chapter 22, verses 15 through 18. This is what our text reads. The angel of the Lord called to Abraham from heaven a second time and said, I swear by myself, declares the Lord, that because you have done this and have not withheld your son, your only son, I will surely bless you and make your descendants as numerous as the stars in the sky and as the sand on the seashore. Your descendants will take possession of the cities of their enemies, and through your offspring all nations on earth will be blessed because you have obeyed me. Again, that was Genesis chapter 22, verses 15 through 18. For some context for a text, Genesis is the first book in the Bible. It is part of the books of the Law, or the Torah, or the Pentateuch. These are the first five books of the Bible, and they are Genesis, Exodus, Leviticus, Numbers, and Deuteronomy. Moses is credited with writing Genesis along with the other books of the Law. Genesis means birth or beginning. The book of Genesis starts out with the creation of the world and everything in it. In chapter 11, we are introduced to Abram, and for the rest of Genesis, we follow Abram and his descendants. In chapter 22, we read about God speaking to Abraham, who is actually Abram, but he's had his name changed by God. God tells Abraham to take Isaac, his son, his only son, and go sacrifice him. Not sacrifice with Isaac, but actually sacrifice Isaac. Now, Isaac was the promised child. It was through Isaac that God's promise to Abraham would be fulfilled. God had promised Abraham that he would be the father of many nations and have as many descendants as the stars in the sky. When God promised Abraham this, he had no children, but he trusted God that he would do what he said. But Isaac was not actually Abraham's only son. He had another son, Ishmael, though God did not consider Ishmael as Abraham's son. It was not through Ishmael that God would fulfill his promise. It was through Isaac. So for this reason, Isaac is considered Abraham's only son. Now, God says to sacrifice Isaac. Why? In verse 12, here in chapter 22, we read, Do not lay a hand on the boy, he said. Do not do anything to him. Now I know that you fear God, because you've not withheld from me your son, your only son. In verse 10, we read that Abraham had picked up the knife and was raising it up to strike Isaac. It was at this moment God realized Abraham was willing to sacrifice his only son, the son of the promise. Theologians believe God asked Abraham to sacrifice Isaac because God wanted to know if Abraham loved Isaac more than God. God is all-knowing. He knew where Abraham's allegiance was. God knew Abraham loved him more than his son Isaac. But this was a test for Abraham. This was to help Abraham know who he loved more and to prove it. Here in verse 12 we read, Now I know you fear God. This fear was a mortal fear. But it was more than just a mortal fear. It was a reverence, an awe of God. This fear, this reverence, was motivated by love. Abraham loved God. He loved him more than his only son. He loved God to the point of obedience, of sacrificing his son. Once God saw this, and Abraham proved to himself who he loved more, God stopped Abraham. Then Abraham was made aware of a ram caught in a thicket. Abraham uses the ram as a sacrifice. God provided the sacrifice. Abraham was trusting God would provide the sacrifice. In verse 8, after Isaac asked about the lamb for the sacrifice, Abraham states, God himself will provide the lamb for the burnt offering, my son.
After God does provide the ram for the sacrifice, Abraham called the mountain they were on, "The Lord will provide." This became a name for the Lord. The name is Jehovah Jireh, "The Lord will provide." The writer of Hebrews in chapter 11 states this about Abraham sacrificing his son Isaac. This is Hebrews chapter 11, verses 17 through 19. By faith, Abraham, when God tested him, offered Isaac as a sacrifice. He who had received the promise was about to sacrifice his one and only son, even though God had said to him, "It is through Isaac that your offspring will be reckoned." Abraham reasoned that God could raise the dead, and figuratively speaking, he did raise Isaac back from death. It's possible Abraham thought once he sacrificed Isaac, God would bring him back to life. Whatever was going through Abraham's mind, we know he was willing to obey God. With this context, let's look at our text. It's Genesis chapter 22, 15 through 18. The angel of the Lord called to Abraham from heaven a second time and said, "I swear by myself, declares the Lord, that because you have done this and have not withheld your son, your only son, I will surely bless you and make your descendants as numerous as the stars in the sky and as the sand on the seashore. Your descendants will take possession of the cities of their enemies, and through your offspring all nations on earth will be blessed because you have obeyed me." In verse 15, we read that the angel of the Lord called to Abraham. This angel of the Lord is the Lord. We read this in verse 16, and said, "I swear by myself, declares the Lord, that because you have done this and not withheld your son, your only son." In this verse, God is promising or swearing on his name, on himself. What is he promising? In verses 17 and 18, they give us this information. Looking at verse 17, we read, "I will surely bless you and make your descendants as numerous as the stars in the sky and as the sand on the seashore. Your descendants will take possession of the cities of their enemies." This is a promise God gave Abraham before. In Genesis chapter 12, in verse 2, we read, "I will make you into a great nation, and I will bless you. I will make your name great, and you will be a blessing." In Genesis chapter 13, verses 14 through 16, we read, "The Lord said to Abram, after Lot had departed from him, 'Lift up your eyes from where you are, and look north and south and east and west. All the land that you see I will give to you and your offspring forever. I will make your offspring like the dust of the earth, so that if anyone could count the dust, then your offspring could be counted." In Genesis chapter 15, verse 5, we read, "He took him outside and said, 'Look up at the heavens and count the stars, if indeed you can count them.' Then he said to him, 'So shall your offspring be.'" In Genesis chapter 17, in verses 1 through 6, we read, "When Abraham was 99 years old, the Lord appeared to him and said, 'I am God Almighty. Walk before me and be blameless. I will confirm my covenant between me and you and will greatly increase your numbers.' Abraham fell face down, and God said to him, 'As for me, this is my covenant with you. You will be the father of many nations. No longer will you be called Abram. Your name will be Abraham, for I have made you a father of many nations. I will make you fruitful and make nations of you, and kings will come from you.'" In this passage, God actually changes Abram's name to reflect the reality of the promise from God. Abram means exalted father. Abraham means father of many. Abraham, who was a father at the time, for Ishmael had been born to him, was now to be Abraham, for he would be the father of many. Going back to our text, Abram had been Abraham for many years, yet he only had two sons, and one of them God did not recognize. But because of Abraham's obedience with his willingness to sacrifice Isaac, God is renewing this promise and confirming it again. The Lord also states, "Your descendants will take possession of the cities of their enemies." Some theologians believe this is in the physical, referring to the Israelites conquering the nations of Canaan when they entered the promised land. Other theologians believe this is in the spiritual, referring to the church Jesus will start with his death and resurrection. Going on to verse 18, we have the rest of the promise. "And through your offspring, all nations on earth will be blessed because you have obeyed me." The word offspring in the NIV, which I am preaching from, is translated seed in many other translations of the Bible. The word seed is not plural, it is singular, meaning not many, but one. Who is this one seed? It's Jesus. In chapter 12, in the last part of verse 3, we read, "And all the people on earth will be blessed through you." This is referring to Jesus also. In Galatians chapter 3, in verse 16, we read these words of Paul, "The promises were spoken to Abraham and to his seed." The scripture does not say "and to seeds," meaning many people, but "and to your seed," meaning one person, who is Christ. Here in our text, in verse 18, God is talking about the blessings that will come because of Jesus. Because of Abraham's obedience and willing to sacrifice his son Isaac, God now is going to fulfill his promise to Abraham. Abraham will eventually have so many descendants that they will not be able to be counted, and everyone will be blessed because of Abraham. And this blessing will come through Jesus Christ, who is from the lineage of Abraham.
As we think of Abraham's obedience to God and the blessings he received because of his obedience, we need to understand this principle also works in our life. There are blessings God has for us, but they will only come when we are first willing to make the sacrifice. Blessings come through sacrifices. Sacrifice before the blessings. What we have here with Abraham, and oftentimes in our life, are conditional blessings. These blessings happen when a certain condition is met. If that condition is not met, then the blessing will not happen. But there are also non-conditional blessings. Many people would not consider these non-conditional blessings blessings, but they are. Most people probably take them for granted. So what are these non-conditional blessings? They are the basics that every person has. They are born. They are nurtured. They have food, shelter, clothes. They have a family. They have their physical abilities and mental abilities. Then there's the earth that we live on. It's specifically designed and positioned so human life and life in general is possible. The air we breathe, the water we drink, the plants and animals for food, the sunlight and the heat from the sun, the rain and the snow, all of these are non-conditional blessings. Now, I know we live in a fallen world full of sin, a world that is corrupted by sin, so many people do not have the basics they need to live and survive. But generally speaking, all that I have just mentioned are non-conditional blessings. You can be the best, purest Christian in the world and experience these, or you could be the worst person in the world and experience these. We read in the Bible that the rain falls on the just and the unjust alike. These are non-conditional blessings. Here in our text, God gives Abraham conditional blessings. Because you did this, I will bless you. God gives us conditional blessings. The greatest and best conditional blessing is salvation. While salvation is a free gift and we can do nothing to earn it, it is conditional. Salvation is available for everyone, but it's not automatic. While Jesus did all the work of securing our salvation by his blood and death on the cross, we have to confess our sins, repent of our sins, and believe that Jesus' death and blood satisfy the requirements for the forgiveness of our sins. When we do this, we can enter into a relationship with God through Jesus. We receive the conditional blessing of salvation. Here's a list of blessings we receive with salvation, and this is from the internet, and I quote, union with Christ. Believers are placed in Christ, the source of all divine blessings, ensuring that no spiritual benefit is lacking. Forgiveness and righteousness. Salvation provides complete forgiveness of sins and imputes the righteousness of Jesus to the believer. The Holy Spirit. Believers receive the Holy Spirit as a seal and a pledge of their inheritance and future redemption. New identity. Salvation grants a new nature, making individuals a new creation and part of the universal church, the body of Christ. What blessings! But there are so many more blessings, so many, many more. When thinking about the blessings, we need to understand Abraham never saw any of these blessings. He did not live long enough to see his descendants multiply to the number of stars in the night sky or the amount of dust on the earth. At the time of his death, he had 8 sons. Abraham also did not live long enough to see Jesus be born, live, minister, be crucified, die, and come back to life, and so be a blessing to the world. These were the blessings promised to him, but he did not see them come to fruition. He only saw them from afar, but he believed God when he said they would happen. Now, in John chapter 8, Jesus is talking to the Pharisees, and in verse 56, he states, your father Abraham rejoiced at the thought of seeing my day. He saw it and was glad. There are a few ideas about what Jesus meant. First, some theologians believe God allowed Abraham, in the Spirit, to see Jesus in his human form during his earthly ministry. Through the Holy Spirit, Abraham was able to see the future and see Jesus as he walked the earth and ministered and sacrificed himself. Other theologians believe Jesus means Abraham saw him in a pre-carnate human body when he spoke to him in the account of Genesis chapter 22. In verse 11 and 15, we read, the angel of the Lord called out to him from heaven, and the angel of the Lord called to Abraham from heaven a second time. Theologians believe it was Jesus who talked to Abraham and that Abraham could see him in his pre-incarnate body. Others believe Jesus means Abraham saw Jesus' sacrifice and death through the actions Abraham took in binding Isaac and placing him on the altar and preparing to sacrifice him. Still, others believe Jesus could have meant that Abraham, being still alive in the Spirit, is able to see all that is going on here on earth. So he was at present watching all that was going on with Jesus. Whichever way Jesus means, Abraham was not physically present on the earth to see Jesus as he ministered and died. Abraham did not experience Jesus' blessing in his earthly lifetime. What we take from this is that some of the conditional blessings, or most of the conditional blessings God has for us, we may never see come to fruition in our lifetime. They may be blessings that our descendants will experience. But what blessings can we experience? Besides salvation and all that it entails,
we can expect a closer relationship with God. More peace, more grace, more mercy, more strength, more wisdom, more understanding. But these all come at a cost, a sacrifice. As I close, I want to look at our sacrifice. Back in the beginning of June, my wife and I attended a preaching clinic at Anderson University. It was from Monday, June 1st to Thursday, June 4th. Starting on the evening of the 3rd and going through the evening of the 5th, there was a mini camp meeting. They had worship services Wednesday night, Thursday morning and evening, and Friday morning and evening. They also had different sessions on Thursday and Friday morning. We did not attend any of the sessions on Thursday morning because we were still finishing up with the preaching clinic. But we did attend one session on Friday morning. It was about growing church congregations in depth of relationship with God and in number of people. During the session, the speaker made a statement that hit me and stuck with me. He said there have been times God has shown him something that he could do ministry-wise, but if he were to do it, he would have to do the work. Then he said, it was as if God was saying, here is this if you're willing to do the work for it, meaning if you're willing to make the sacrifice for it. He said many times he was willing to work for it, and God fulfilled his end of the deal. Other times he decided he was not willing to work for it, and so God let it go, and nothing happened in that area. Then I thought, there have been times God has said to me, here's something you can do. But then I decided I did not want to do the work. I decided I did not want to make the sacrifice. This has happened more than I'd like to admit. But there have been many times that I have been willing to do the work, to make the sacrifice, and God has fulfilled his end of the deal. The sacrifice comes first. So what is God calling you to, and what sacrifice are you needing to make? Whatever God is calling you to, it will be a blessing if you're willing to make the sacrifice. He could be calling you to make the sacrifice of humbling yourself and forgiving someone who has hurt you. When you make that sacrifice, the blessing you receive is freedom. Even if you cannot tell the other person you forgive them because they have died, or even if you can and you do, and they do not acknowledge that they have done anything to hurt you, and so there's no need for forgiveness, you will still have freedom from the chains that hold you to this hurt. He may be calling you to give up an activity that is keeping you from a closer relationship with him. This activity could be an activity that is good and constructive, but it is still keeping you from a closer relationship with him. Giving up this activity, making the sacrifice, blesses you as you experience a closer relationship with God. He could be calling you to give up a sin, especially a habitual sin. This sin has control of you or control of a certain part of your life. When you do the work and make the sacrifice, you will find the blessing of freedom from the bondage of this sin. So what is God calling you to, and what sacrifice are you needing to make? It is worth the work, the sacrifice, because there are blessings involved. The sacrifice comes before the blessing. Let me pray. Lord, we thank you for this time. We thank you for your word. We thank you for your salvation through Jesus and what he did for us on the cross. Amen. The music at the beginning and the end is from the song A Little Faith by Tom Fry off his album Song of a Wilderness Traveler. I leave you now with the priestly blessing from Number 6, verses 24 through 26. The Lord bless you and keep you. The Lord make his face shine upon you and be gracious to you. The Lord turn his face toward you and give you peace.

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2: From the My Bash area, here's your forecast. Today's going to be sunny with temperatures in the middle 80s. Skies will be clear tonight, lows in the lower 60s. Monday, a sunny day, getting into the upper 80s. Clear skies for Monday night with lows in the mid 60s. A sunny, hot day Tuesday, highs in the lower 90s. Wednesday, sunny and hot, highs again in the lower 90s. Thursday is going to be a sunny, hot day, high near 90. That's your My Bash Area forecast. I'm meteorologist Jim Rinaldi.
3: Right now, it's 78.
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2: From the Mibash area, here's your forecast. Today's going to be sunny with temperatures in the middle 80s. Skies will be clear tonight, lows in the lower 60s. Monday, a sunny day, getting into the upper 80s. Clear skies for Monday night with lows in the mid 60s. A sunny, hot day Tuesday, highs in the lower 90s. Wednesday, sunny and hot, highs again in the lower 90s. Thursday is going to be a sunny, hot day, high near 90. That's your MyBash area forecast. I'm meteorologist Jim Rinaldi.
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there's an old Australian stockman lying dying. And he gets himself up onto one elbow and he turns to his mates who are gathered round and he says, "Watch me wallabies feed, mate. 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
4: From the My Bash area, here's your forecast. Today's going to be sunny with temperatures in the middle 80s. Skies will be clear tonight, lows in the lower 60s. Monday, a sunny day, getting into the upper 80s. Clear skies for Monday night with lows in the mid 60s. A sunny, hot day Tuesday, highs in the lower 90s. Wednesday, sunny and hot, highs again in the lower 90s. Thursday is going to be a sunny, hot day, high near 90. That's your My Bash Area forecast. I'm meteorologist Jim Rinaldi.
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1: From the My Bash area, here's your forecast. Today's going to be sunny with temperatures in the middle 80s. Skies will be clear tonight, lows in the lower 60s. Monday, a sunny day, getting into the upper 80s. Clear skies for Monday night with lows in the mid 60s. A sunny, hot day Tuesday, highs in the lower 90s. Wednesday, sunny and hot, highs again in the lower 90s. Thursday is going to be a sunny, hot day, high near 90. That's your My Bash area forecast. I'm meteorologist Jim Rinaldi.
2: Right now, it's 82.

0: Fukunaga. Matthew Boyd gets the start today. He's looking good since returning from the injured list, but the Cubs still without Jameson Taillon, Edward Cabrera, Ben Brown is on the injured list. Cade Horton's not going to return this year, and Justin Steele isn't going to be able to pitch at the level that they thought. Pretty impressive. The Cubs sit here today where they are, having to navigate all that stuff.
1: 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As you mentioned, Zach, it's lefty Matthew Boyd with a 4-1 record taking on fellow lefty Andrew Abbott.
0: Yeah, so Boyd, since coming off the injured list in late June, has made three starts. He's 2-0 with a 1.72 ERA. The issue is he's pitching here in Cincinnati, where he has not done well over the course of his career. Four starts here at Great American Ballpark during Boyd's career, 0-3 with an ERA of 9.53. That's because he's a fly ball pitcher. And when you put the ball up in the air in this place, it tends to leave the yard. So that's something that we're going to monitor throughout the course of the game. Then there's Andrew Abbott, who is 5-2 with a 2.86 ERA over his last 13 starts after a rough beginning to the season where he was 0-2 with an ERA of 6.5 over his first six. Both of these guys were all-stars last year. What it tells me is that the team that doesn't make the mistakes, if you field it well, you don't make base running mistakes, you're going to have an opportunity to win today with these two guys on the mound.
1: 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Zach, appreciate your call. Look forward to the call of the game with Zach and Pat Hughes. Coming up next on Cubs pregame, we'll get our inside pitch from Bruce Levine on The Score in the Northwestern Medicine Cubs Radio Network.
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1: 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It's time now for our Inside Pitch with Bruce Levine, sponsored by Northwestern Medicine. What makes us better makes you better. The big addition in the offseason for the Cubs came up with their big hit last night, as Bruce reports.
4: Last night's key to victory centered around big hits from Alex Bregman and Ian Happ. Going into the break and after today's contest, it's imperative that the Cub offense keeps finding ways to produce 5 runs on average per night. Bregman told me he started to find some power in his swing 2 weeks ago.
8: I think it kind of all started actually the Mizorowski game in Milwaukee. Been working on some things, trying to get the swing from behind the ball, and I feel like I'm in a better spot than I was earlier in the year, and I feel like I'm able to cover more pitch types than I was earlier in the year. I feel like I was steep. I'm popping up more than I've popped up in my life. So I feel like that all comes from a product of being steep to the baseball. So now that I'm more behind the baseball, I feel a lot better. I feel like I'm excited for the next 3 months. I feel like in a good spot to drive the baseball.
4: Mike, leading into the Cubs' last 66 games, Bregman's bat producing at his career average will be a key to the team's fate.
1: Bruce, thanks for that report. Bregman back in the 3-hole again today as the Cubs try to win the series from the Reds. Don't wait. Wrigley Field experiences are still available for the September 12th game. 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Coming up next, we'll find out who's hot and cold. 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
1: Reds close out the first half in a matter of moments. 12:40 for the first pitch. 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Local 130 plumbers get the job done right the first time. Michael Busch has been hot. He had 3 hits yesterday, and he's hitting .300 over the past week. Busch batting 5th today. As for the cold, Nico Horner, 1 spot behind Busch in today's lineup, batting 6th, but he is struggling 3 for his last 21. Our injury report actually features some good news for a change. Jameson Taillon made his second rehab start at Iowa last night. He looked great, 4 2/3 innings, one hit, one walk, three strikeouts. He threw 53 pitches, and I believe, although we shall see, that J-Mo's next start will be for the Cubs. We'll take a break and come back with our Cubs conversation. We'll talk to the Cubs' Gold Glove shortstop next on The Score in the Northwestern Medicine Cubs Radio.
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0: Espo here with shortstop Dansby Swanson. All right, let's look big picture as you head to the All-Star break here. Give me your assessment of the Cubs during this first half of the season.
26: I mean, at the end of the day, I think all things considered, you know, we feel like we've put ourselves in a really good spot. We've played, for the most part, really good baseball. You know, there was obviously some stretches where that was not the case, but being able to endure all the injuries that we have, just a lot of the things that have been thrown our way, realistically, like this, the travel schedule has felt like it's been over the normal, just with a lot of the night getaways, getting into places late, some of the rain delays and, you know, doubleheaders and all the things that get thrown your way in a baseball season. This group has responded in really good ways consistently. You know, anytime adversity has been thrown our way, we've responded well. We've kind of figured out a lot about ourselves, right? Individually, collectively. And we're in a really good spot. And that's considering that you would probably say the vast majority of us offensively haven't performed to the caliber that we all feel like we can and should. But the cool thing is this is a team game and a team sport, and we've been able to find ways to win regardless of all those, you know, kind of wild circumstances. So there's a lot of confidence that can be built on that going into the second half, and I think it'll be a good break for a lot of guys physically, mentally, to be able to come back and be ready for a really good last, you know, 70 games or so.
0: Before we get to the second half, do you have the answer as to how? How have you guys been able to navigate the injuries, a team slump for a month, and still put yourself in a position where the Cubs have one of the best records in Major League Baseball heading into the All-Star break?
26: I mean, baseball's a funny game. I think more often than not, when the intent is right, when in terms of how you want to play and how we do play, and then you combine that with just doing some of the little things right here and there that can just give us the edge, whether it's taking the extra base or, you know, defending the way we do, coming up with big hits when we need them, and just like I said, just making things happen. It's just a testament to what this group is about and that this group cares about winning, that this group wants to win for each other, and you know, maybe that's a little bit of our magic going on.
0: I'm sure you heard this. Craig Counsell was asked about you last week about how you went from the early season struggles to this red hot streak that you're closing out the first half with.
2: And he said if you asked him, he probably couldn't tell you the reason. I'm guessing you probably have an idea.
26: I mean, early in the year, I mean, I was just kind of falling on an old habit and didn't really necessarily know how to get myself out of it. And thankfully, I've had people that have been able to kind of walk me out of that and walk me through that. And, you know, there's never been a day that goes by that I haven't, like, believed in my ability or myself or what I feel like I'm capable of doing. And, you know, I kind of hold myself to that standard all the time. And, you know, having people come alongside of me and help me get to that point, you know, of actually doing it, not just believing it myself, I feel like has really helped me, you know. And there's been a lot of really good consistent work cage and just routine-wise and things I'm doing that I believe in. And, you know, I've always said when I believe in something and get convicted in something, then I feel like I can do pretty much anything. There's definitely a reason to it. You know, there's definitely an explanation to it. And I feel like, you know, some of, like, obviously some of the wild, you know, output games and stuff like that, or something to, like, envision, but they happen. So
2: it's pretty cool when it does happen.
26: Yeah, exactly.
2: All right, second half, and I was talking to Phil Maton about this yesterday. He said the best trades the Cubs are going to make in the second half for getting all the injured guys back healthy. Mm-hmm. Do you see it that way? Do you allow yourself to think of what this team could be like if some of these injured players who have been really good over the course of their careers can get back here and contribute?
26: Yeah, I think that's always the hope, right? The unfortunate part is that's not always, like, reality. Just, like, you never know if injuries cooperate or, you know, if guys are able to get back to, like, what their best self would be. But in the condition that they do, obviously this team was built really, really well from the very beginning. Just like I said, a lot of unforeseen circumstances kind of happened and life happened, and that's how this game goes. But you know, we definitely feel like we have a chance to be to put ourselves up there with the best teams in the league, and you know, the second half will obviously be a test and to see if we can prove that.
2: Appreciate your time, Dansby. Thank you. Have a fun All-Star break.
26: No problem. Thank you.
2: That's Dansby Swanson. Espo, back to you.
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10: Our record's our record. I don't have any grand stories. You guys write the stories about the first half. We're trying to grind out as many wins as we can. That's the job. That's the goal, is just keep trying to stack up wins.
11: Alec, this time after the game, given the fact of how teams play in the first half, there's a lot to look forward to in the second half because there's a lot of potential still out there.
10: Well, yeah, I think, look, the great thing about baseball is that you get to come here every day and kind of write a different story if you don't like the one that's been played out so far. And so I think everybody can look forward to that and to look forward to trying to get better and improve and contribute, and that's the goal for a lot of people.
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0: 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Yeah, it's Kevin Alcantara. Let's roll the dice with Alcantara today. As we take a look around baseball, the National League Central, the Pirates, with a 6-2 lead over the Brewers one day after they swept a doubleheader. Paul Skeens for Pittsburgh. Jacob Mizorowski was supposed to start for Milwaukee today, scratched with arm fatigue. 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Enjoy the laid-back experience of Ziegler Subaru of Kenosha. Matthew Boyd with a 4-1 record battles Andrew Abbott for the Reds, 5-5, 3.92 ERA. It's time for baseball. The Cubs battle the Reds. Pat Hughes and Zach Zaidman have the call next on The Score in the Northwestern Medicine Cubs Radio Network.
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15: Gone! 3-run homer, Ian Happ. Swinging a line drive, base hit. He has got it. Pete Crow Armstrong has hit for the cycle.
16: Swish drives one in the air. This ball's got a chance. Gone!
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15: Chicago Cubs baseball is on the air from the Great American Ballpark in Cincinnati. It's time for the third and final game of this series between the Chicago Cubs and the Cincinnati Reds. Good afternoon, everybody. Along with Zach Zaidman, pinch hitting for Ron Coomer, it's Pat Hughes reporting. It's an overcast, warm summer day. Temperature in the low 80s. We had a brief rain shower sweep through the area within the last 15 or 20 minutes, but it has stopped. From all appearances, the game is going to get started right on time. Left-handers will start for their respective teams today. Matthew Boyd going for the Cubs. He is 4-1. Andrew Abbott, 5-5, starting for Cincinnati. Let's go ahead and take a look at the starting lineups for today's game. 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Leading off for the Cubs today and playing in center field, Pete Crow Armstrong, Seiya Suzuki in right, Alex Bregman batting third and playing third, Carson Kelly catching, Michael Busch the number 5 hitter, Busch at first base, Nico Horner at second base. Batting seventh in left field is Ian Happ. Swanson at shortstop. And batting ninth, the designated hitter, Kevin Alcantara. Those are the Cubs. Here are the Reds. It'll be Ellie De La Cruz leading off at short. Sal Stewart at first base. The number 3 batter is Spencer Steer. He plays center field. The left fielder batting cleanup, J.J. Blade. Eugenio Suarez, the designated hitter. Tyler Stevenson batting sixth and playing behind the plate, doing the catching. Noel V. Marte in right. Edwin Arroyo at second base. And batting ninth and playing third base for Cincinnati, Key Brian Hayes. So there you have the lineups. The game time temperature, 81. The umpires are still at the home plate area. They've had the exchange of lineup cards and a brief discussion of the ground rules. 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Cubs occupy the third base dugout here in Cincinnati, wearing their gray shirts, gray trousers, red numbers on the Cubs' backs, blue hats, helmets, sleeves, and socks, and a variety of shoe colors. The Reds in their home uniforms today. 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On the field or the walls of your home, the right team and colors make all the difference. Official paint of the Chicago Cubs. Benjamin Moore. We are ready to go, the Cubs and the Reds, back to get it started. We are ready to go, the Cubs and the Reds, back to get it started. Right after this, on the Score and the Northwestern Medicine

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1: It's game time. That makes it the perfect time for a flight by Yuengling. At just 2.6 carbs, 95 calories, and packed with flavor, Flight is the next generation of light beer from the oldest brewery in America. Look for Flight wherever you buy beer. And, Pat, the Cubs are looking to enter the All-Star break by taking their series here in Cincinnati. And if they do so, the Cubs will finish the first half of the season 12 games above 500, quite a feat when you consider all the injuries that the Cubs have had to navigate through this first half of the year.
2: Absolutely, Zach. And another game over in Pittsburgh. We're keeping close tabs on Milwaukee at Pittsburgh. The Pirates sweeping a doubleheader yesterday, and Pittsburgh leading the final game of that series today. Yesterday, a very big day for the Cubs, picking up a game and a half in the standings. They're now six behind Milwaukee with this final game before the All-Star break. We are ready to go. Pete Crow Armstrong stepping in. The Cubs leadoff man presented by Benny's Beverage Depot. If Pete gets a base hit, Benny's will donate $200 to service dog charities. We are ready to go. The first pitch of the game from the left-hander Abbott is in there for a strike, and away we go. If you can't find it at Benny's, it's probably not worth drinking. Abbott coming back to PCA, spins him away with an inside fastball, almost nailed him in the lead elbow. Abbott is 5-5. His ERA is shade under 4. What are some of the other numbers as you look at Abbott's slate here, Zach?
1: He's coming off a quality start last Tuesday against Philadelphia.
2: Pete takes the ball down low, a hook.
1: 6 innings, 3 earned runs on 5 hits, no walks, and he struck out a season-high 8 batters in that game.
2: It's warm, the sun trying to fight its way through the clouds. 81 degrees, the pitch outside, and the count now 3-1. The announcement of the umpire is sponsored by Old National Bank, where relationships and results matter. Let's see if Pete gets something to hit on 3-1. Here's the pitch. He hits a high pop fly foul and back out of play. Pete ready to head to Philadelphia for the All-Star game. It's my guess that he is going to have a whole string of All-Star appearances before his career is done. Maybe 8 or 10 or 12 in a row. I could see that easily.
1: He's a special player, and he's been playing that way for more than a month now. Some red-hot numbers from PCA.
2: He's waiting for the 3-2 pitch from Abbott, and a swing and a smash foul pass first.
1: Pat, how about this? Over his last 37 games, Pete Crow Armstrong is hitting .386, 15 home runs, and 28 runs batted in.
2: I can't imagine many big leaguers have done much better over that span, can you?
1: No. He's near the top at most of the categories during that time.
2: 3-2 pitch inside. He walked him. So Abbott has walked the leadoff man. Pete reaches base. And let's see if that leads to a Cubs rally as Seiya Suzuki steps in. The Great American Ballpark. Beautiful yard. Nice. Nicely manicured infield. You almost never see a bad hop here. 3-28. Down the left field line, 379 left center, as Seiya takes high for ball one. Dead center, 404, a very inviting 370 to right center, 325 down the line and right. And when the weather gets warm, the ball carries in this park very, very well. Here's a swing and a miss by Seiya. Suzuki, 3-for-8 in the first two games. Cubs able to even up the series by virtue of a 5-3 win last night. The Reds took the opener 4-0 on Friday night. Now the pitch, Seiya will take a strike. 1-2. Alex McKay calling balls and strikes. And the runner goes. The pitch low and outside. Throw to second base. Head first slide. Safe at second base. He stole it much more on Abbott than he did on the throw by the catcher Stevenson.
1: 24th stolen base of the season for Pete Crow Armstrong.

0: Stolen bases by the Cubs are powered by Arturo Tire, and the Cubs immediately have a man in scoring position.
1: Nobody out, top of the first. Suzuki waiting, fouls it off. Looked like Seiya took a poke at right field that time, which is not a bad piece of strategy early in the game. You want to get that guy over to third. In a perfect world, you'd drive him in and give the team a 1-0 lead. On deck is Alex Bregman. He had the game-winning home run last night. Here's the pitch to Seiya, high and inside. And Abbott showing a little wobbliness. I'm not sure if that's a word, Zach, but it is now. Wobbliness with his control, which is kind of atypical of him. Now the left-hander ready for the 3-2 pitch. A liner down the right field line, slicing and going foul. Say, knew it was foul. He never dropped the bat. Reds are 8 games below 500. The Cubs are now 5-1 in the season series against Cincinnati. The Cubs last night became the first road team to win any of the 6 games between these two teams. Here comes the 3-2 pitch on the way. Instead of pickoff, throw it a second, not in time.
0: And Pat, you'll be happy to know that wobbliness is indeed a real word.
1: I do feel better, Zach. I was a little grumpy there after saying it, but I feel chipper now. And now the 3-2 from Abbott. A long look back at Pete. The pitch hit in the air to center. It's going to be caught by Steer, and Pete Crow Armstrong advancing to third. The throw to third base, not in time. Very few guys in all of baseball would have even thought of moving up on that play, but Pete made it easily. The throw was offline, and the Cubs have a man at third with only one away.
0: Steer is a versatile player. Center field is relatively new for him. It's just his second game this season out there in center field. The first was in the opener this series on Friday night, so Pete Crow Armstrong taking advantage.
1: RBI opportunity for Bregman. Infield in. The pitch to Alex is up and in, ball one. Alex had the game-winning 2-run home run in the 7th inning in last night's game. It's his 8th of the year. He's got 37 runs batted. Here's the pitch. Fastball is high. He wants to get something that he can drive into the outfield to get the Cubs on the board. Bregman, born in Albuquerque, New Mexico, waiting for the 2-0 pitch. Swings and fouls it at the plate. Bregman's batting average at .236. 37 runs batted in, has 8 home runs. Carson Kelly on deck as Pete Crow Armstrong leads in foul territory at third. The pitch. Swinging a fly ball to center, shallow. Pete's going to not tag up, and that ball is dropped. A run is going to score. Cubs lead 1-0. A triumvirate of Reds. Again, the Reds' infield was in, so that creates more space between the infielders and the outfielders. Steer, the center fielder, came racing in, tried to make a sliding catch, and only got a glove on the ball. It popped out of the glove. Cubs lead 1-0. That'll have to be an RBI double.
0: Yep, and they've given Bregman a double on that play, his 15th of the year. And we mentioned Steer relatively inexperienced in center. He was playing deep with Bregman at the plate.

0: Arroyo, the second baseman, was going to be able to make a play on that.
1: Here's the 1-0.
0: But that ball hung in the air forever. It's a play that's got to be made.
1: Yeah, the stretch by the left-hander and the 2-0 pitch. Fouled away by Kelly off to the right.
0: Doubles by Cubs batters are sponsored by Southwest Airlines. Reliable, comfortable, convenient. Southwest just makes sense.
1: Cubs with a run in the bank have a chance for another tally with Bregman at second and one away. And now the 2-1 pitch on the way to Kelly. Parson lines it foul. Nice to see plenty of Cubby blue and shirts and hats on the fans seated around the ballpark, many of them right behind the third base dugout, which is the Cubs dugout. But actually, I see them all over the ballpark. Some in the bleachers, I see Cubby blue. Now the 2-2. Strike three called. Kelly caught looking. And that's out number two. First strikeout for Abbott. And it's up to Michael Busch.
0: That fastball, top of the zone, right along the outside edge. It froze Kelly. The first inning is powered by Invesco QQQ. Let's rethink possibility. Invesco Distributors Incorporated.
1: Lefty against lefty as Michael Busch will hit one in the air to left, slicing toward foul territory, and this ball is going to be back out of play. Busch, the first left-handed batter to face after Pete Armstrong led off, that is. Three straight right-handed batters, and now Busch with 48 RBIs would love to add to that total right now. Here's the next pitch, swinging a bouncer foul, nothing in two. Abbott lost to the Phillies here on Tuesday night, did not pitch badly. The final score was 4-1. He gave up three earned runs in six innings to a tough Philadelphia offense. He's always pitched well against the Cubs, a team against whom he is 6-2 lifetime. It's his ninth career start against the Cubs. Fastball is up high. It's already a 27-pitch ordeal for him in the first inning. Bregman away from second, the pitch to Busch. Driven toward right, down the line, in the corner. That ball is going to be off the wall. A run is in. Busch motoring to second. He's got a double. Cubs lead 2-0. Right down the line and right. It hit the fence on the fly, and the Cubs lead 2-0.
0: It was a sweeper right in Busch's whopping zone, near the bottom of the zone, knee-high in the middle of the plate. Busch turned on it and whacked it off the wall in straight right. RBI double for Michael Busch and doubles by Cubs batter sponsored by Southwest Airlines. Reliable, comfortable, convenient. Southwest just makes sense. Busch with a three-hit game last night. And the RBI double here early in this one. That's a good sign heading into the All-Star break. Busch has struggled mightily over the last month.
1: Ron Coomer would have enjoyed seeing that double by Busch. Here's Nico Horner now with a chance to drive in a run. And Nico swings and fouls it back. He would also have appreciated your reference to the whopping zone, which is what Ron talks about, pitches being in a very hittable area. I've always meant to ask him, how do you spell that word? I'll get around to it, and I'll report back to you, Zach.
0: It's cool sounding, though, isn't it?
1: Would there be an H after the W or just W-O?
0: I think W-H.
1: Okay.
0: I think.
1: 0-1 on Nico Horner. And Nico takes down low. Nico nothing for seven in the series. Cubs already have given their starter, Matthew Boyd, a little cushion to work with. Boy, this is a tough place to play and pitch. Very tough park to pitch in the summertime. And it's a warm day today. Nico bounces one to short, scooped up by De La Cruz, and he will throw out a hustling Nico Horner to end the inning. But the Cubs score twice. RBI doubles for both Alex Bregman and Michael Busch. After a half inning, Cubs 2, Cincinnati coming up on the score in the Northwest.

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0: Cubs lead 2-0. Matthew Boyd on the mound, tall, likable left-hander, beat Baltimore this past Tuesday night in the opening game on this Cubs road trip. 5-2 the final. Making his sixth start against Cincinnati. And now time called by Ellie De La Cruz. Ellie reaching up to his face. I'm not sure if he's got something in his eye. One of the Reds trainers coming out to look at Ellie De La Cruz. As he is being attended to, Zach, what are some of the numbers of Matthew Boyd that jump out at you?
10: So overall, Boyd 4-1 with a 4.31 ERA in 8 starts, but he's made 3 starts since coming off the injured list from knee surgery and that shoulder issue in late June. And in those 3 starts, a 2-0 record with a 1.72 ERA, including 6 scoreless innings last Tuesday in Baltimore.
0: He sports a blue glove on the mound. And Matthew Boyd ready to go to work on Ellie De La Cruz, who's batting right-handed. And the first pitch inside for a ball, 1-0. De La Cruz, switch hitter, batting right-handed. His light green-colored batting gloves, a curveball misses for ball 2. De La Cruz, 15 home runs. 4-for-9 in this series with a home run. And he pulls the ground ball foul past third.
10: Out in front of a changeup, and you could hear that he broke his bat on that foul ball. A 78-mile-per-hour change from Boyd. 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
0: Dana Cruz with a brand-new bat. He's going to put some rosin on as he's over in the on-deck circle.
10: And, Pat, that gives us time for you to make a prediction. A feel-like-a-Bosch prediction brought to you by Bosch Power Tools. Feel like a Bosch.
0: I feel like, and I know it's a little bit of an edge, they've already got a 2-run lead, but I think the Cubs are going to enjoy this Sunday afternoon with a very satisfying win. Here's a pop fly on the infield. Should be routine for Bush. The first baseman makes the catch over near the mound, and that's out number 1. So that's my prediction. The Cubs are going to win today's ball game.
10: I like it.
0: Nice and simple, direct. One away, here's Sal Stewart. We're getting close to a station ID. Dave Abbott is our engineer. He always works with us when we're in Cincinnati, has been for many years. And a pitch on the way. hit in the air to right, deep but foul and slicing out of play. 10 seconds right here for station ID. 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

0: go.
1: The next offering to Stewart is also fouled away. Boyd with a brand new ball, ready for the 0-2 serve to Sal Stewart. And here it comes. And it's a check swing on a breaking ball. Did he go? No swing, says Roberto Ortiz, the first base umpire. That was close. And now the 1-2 pitch on the way. That misses low and outside. Another off-speed delivery. If you're just joining us, the Cubs grab the lead in the top of the first. RBI doubles by Alex Bregman and Michael Busch. Cubs trying to win the series and trying to beat Cincy for the sixth time in seven meetings this year. Here's the 2-2. Inside, it hit him. Stewart gets hit in the leg, and he's going to limp to first. I'm not sure exactly where it got him, but it hit him flush. And he's limping noticeably as he gets to first.
2: Let's take a look at the replay here as Stewart heads to first, but he screamed loudly after that hit him. It got him in the shin. He wears a protective guard in his front, like the left leg, but it missed the guard, and you could hear it. It got bone. He's okay. He's at first base.
1: Now, Zach, you must have very good hearing as Spencer Steer bats. Cubs lead 2-0 in the first, and a fastball is taken high for a ball. I actually did not hear him scream, but you made it sound like you could hear it all over the park.
2: Oh, yeah. Oh, David Abbott has these microphones placed right behind home plate.
1: Here comes the 1-0 set. And the next offering, liner to left, a base hit. Now the Reds starting to make a little noise. Two men on with one away. Stopping at second is Stewart. Steer with a base hit to left, and the batter is J.J. Blade.
2: Blade with 16 home runs this season, primarily as the cleanup man for the Reds. Two of them in this series.
1: Lefty to lefty. And the pitch on the way to Blade is outside for a ball. Blade, a .241 hitter, does have 16 home runs and 42 driven in. Stewart leads at second, Steer away from first. Boyd coming back to Blade. A ground ball to second base. Horner will go to second. There's one. Swanson to first. That's going to be not in time. The Cubs are going to challenge that call by first base umpire Roberto Ortiz. Dansby thought it was in time. He had a good view after making the throw to first. I thought it was in time for the out, but we're going to wait until the video. Yep, and Greg Council says we definitely would like to challenge that call by Ortiz.
2: They're taking a second look. A second opinion is always a good idea. Get yours at Northwestern Medicine.
1: Sharply hit ball right to the second baseman. I have not yet seen the replay. Have you?
2: We have not seen a replay on our monitor as of yet. Horner had to range slightly to his left and then had to turn around to throw the ball to Swanson. Swanson fired a strike to first, and we're getting our first look here. Man, that's a close play, but it looks like the ball is in Bush's glove before Blade steps on first, at least at first glance here on the replay monitor.
1: It also looks like Bush's left leg blocks the view of exactly the instant at which the foot touched the base by the base runner.
2: Right, from the view that we got. Mm-hmm. Now, again, there are about 14 to 16 different angles that they have in the replay center in New York, and we don't always see all of them.
1: So we might wait here for a moment. They're going to take a look at several different angles. It's a close play. There's no question about that.
0: After review, the call stands. The runner is safe. Chicago loses the challenge.
1: Okay, the Cubs lose one of their challenges. The call stands. He is safe. The inning continues. Blade is safe on the fielder's choice. Stewart is the runner at third. Blade at first. Eugenio Suarez, the batter. And the Cubs lead 2-0. Bottom of the first inning with two down. So Boyd has to do a little more work. The veteran left-hander sporting a blue glove. And he fires to Suarez. It's inside, ball one. Suarez 3-for-7 in this series. Had a home run in last night's game. Now the 1-0. Luke Fowl down the left field line. Good pitch in on his hand, Zach.
2: Suarez has 37 career home runs against the Cubs. He's the active leader against them.
1: It does not surprise me. I think I've seen almost all 37 of them. One ball and one strike on Suarez. Boyd coming back. Fastball is just inside. 2-1.
2: Big hole on the right side of the infield with Bush holding on. Blade at first, Horner up the middle to the right of the bag.
1: Two outs, two on, two balls and a strike on the number five hitter, Suarez. Boyd will go to first with a pickoff throw, and it's not in time. Matthew has one of the better moves of any pitcher in baseball, always among the league leaders in pickoffs. Now Matthew comes set. Runners take their leads first and third. Suarez swings on a curve and doesn't get it. What do you like on 2-2, Zach?
2: I think Boyd's going to go with the fastball here.
1: That
2: was a
1: change
2: up low, and I think he's going to go with that rising fastball. To Suarez.
1: Suarez, 10 home runs for the year. Two balls, two strikes, two down, two on. The pitch. Bouncing ball foul toward third. Another off-speed delivery.
2: Yeah, he doubled up on the changeup there to Suarez, and Suarez was out in front. Fouled it off.
1: Cubs scored twice in the top of the first. Run scoring doubles by Bregman and Bush. Reds threatening, two outs, two on. And the 2-2 from Bull. Popped up foul and back out of play. Good fastball. Kind of a late swing by Eugenio.
2: Fastball top of the zone right along the outside edge. Now do you change the eye level and go with something low here?
1: It's 2-2. Matthew Boyd delivers. This pitch is smack foul down the third baseline. Sal Stewart, the runner over there, already got nailed by a pitch. He kind of looked at his teammate as if to say, please hit it somewhere else. Boyd ready to make his 21st pitch of the inning. Swing and a miss, strike three. He gets him. A low inside breaking ball. Boyd with a strikeout. Suarez is gone. Strikeouts by Cubs pitchers. Those are brought to you by your Chicago and Northwest Indiana Hyundai dealers. Reds don't score. Leave a pair. On to inning number two. Cubs 2, Cincinnati nothing on the score. 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
1: Go. With Zach Zaidman pinch hitting for Ron Coomer. Pat Hughes at the Great American Ballpark in Cincinnati, a warm summer day. Cubs lead 2-0. Ian Happ batting right-handed against the southpaw Abbott, takes down low for ball one.
2: Abbott threw 31 pitches in the first inning, so we'll monitor him the rest of the way.
1: Here comes the 1-0, and that's going to be a strike. 1-1, Happ hitting .222, 17 home runs. Swanson and Alcantara to follow. Ian hits a ground ball to the shortstop, Eli De La Cruz. The big man has a rifle, and he guns to first in time to get a hustling Ian Happ, and that's out number one.
2: The second inning is brought to you by Sea Glass Wines, delivering crisp, refreshing flavors that hit every time.
1: Eli De La Cruz took kind of a circular route to that ball so that when he got it, Zach, he had some momentum moving in the direction of his throw. Pretty nice looking play. One down, and here's Dansby Swanson. Dansby knows about making all the plays at shortstop. Swings and misses. Swanson at .210, 16 home runs. Chops it foul in the count, nothing and two. Well, the All-Star break will begin right after this game. Pete Crow Armstrong will represent the Cubs at the All-Star game in Philadelphia. Tuesday night is the Midsummer Classic, as it's known. Here comes the 0-2. Fastball is high. Cubs will enjoy a little R&R, as will all of the members of the staff and the traveling party. The Minnesota Twins will be at Wrigley on Friday night on the resumption of play. A rare Friday night game at 7:05. Can't remember the last one we had of those, Zach.
2: It's been a long time.
1: Day games over the weekend. Go to Cubs.com for ticket info. The Detroit Tigers come in a week from Monday, starting on July the 20th. Here's the 1-2. Dansby looks at a ball down in the dust. One away, nobody on, second inning. Cubs on top, 2-0. Andrew Abbott delivers. Swing and a miss by Swanson. Chased a low changeup. And that's out number two. Second strikeout for Abbott. And it brings up Kevin Alcantara.
2: Celebrating his 24th birthday today. Alcantara in the starting lineup as the designated hitter.
1: Here's the pitch on the way to Kevin. A tall, strong right-handed batter takes down low for a ball. Abbott comes back, and Kevin takes a strike.
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1: Here's the line drive right to the shortstop, De La Cruz. It ends the inning. Kevin Alcantara lines out. Cubs go 1-2-3. We move to the bottom of inning number 2. Cubs 2, Reds nothing on the score. And the Northwestern Medicine Cubs radio.
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2: 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Don't miss out on this offer. Pat?
1: Tyler Stevenson first up here in the Reds' second inning. Right-handed batter takes a strike. Stevenson 3-for-5 in this series. Noelvi Marte on deck, and then Edwin Arroyo. Boyd flips a changeup up there low, 1-1. These two teams have been going at it since 1890, two of the older franchises of Major League Baseball. Cubs with their win last night now have 23 more wins than Cincinnati in their head-to-head battles. So it's been pretty hotly and evenly contested down through the decades. Here's the ball outside, and the count runs to 3-1. See if Boyd can come back to get him. Line drive towards short. Diving backhand stopped by Dansby Swanson. Great play. Diving toward the hole on the grass on the outfield. Gloved it with a beautiful dive and made it look graceful. What a shortstop he is.
2: Full extension. Ranging to his right on the outfield grass with the backhand snag. We're going to call that the catch of the game. Sponsored by Catch Des Moines. That play was a real trip, and so is Des Moines. It's a trip. 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
1: Noelvi Marte will take ball one. Fans still kind of buzzing over that defensive gem by Dansby Swanson. He makes so many great plays that you almost get spoiled. You expect him to make everything in his vicinity. Tremendous defensive player. Fly ball foul off to the right and out of play.
2: We were talking about this with Craig Counsell before the series started on Friday in the manager's show about his impressions of the first half, and he started with Pete Crow Armstrong. How can you not? He's an all-star. But right after that, Counsell mentioned the team defense of the Cubs.
1: Yep.
2: And Swanson is near the top of the list in that department.
1: I have never seen a better defensive Cubs team in my 31 years here with the club. Here's a bouncing ball to third. Gloving it is Bregman. Straightens up. Makes a good throw to get him. There is a good defensive player at every single spot, and there are some great defensive players at several spots.
2: That's a great way to put it, especially up the middle. Warner at second, Swanson at short, Pete Crow Armstrong in center field. The Cubs catchers, both Kelly and Amaya, have done a nice job.
1: Michael Busch has turned himself into a pretty good defensive first baseman. Ground ball to Bregman, sharply hit, but gloved cleanly. He'll fire to first. And it's a 1-2-3 inning for Matthew Boyd as we go to inning number three. Cubs 2, Reds nothing on the score and the Northwestern Medicine Cubs Radio Network.
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2: Cubs with a 2-0 lead over the Reds as we begin the top half of the third inning. And the third inning is brought to you by Consumers Credit Union, the people in your corner who stand up for you wherever you go. Pete Crow Armstrong leading things off against left-hander Andrew Abbott. Pitch on the way, and Crow Armstrong looks at a fastball for a strike. 0-1 the count. PCA walked to lead off the game and scored a run on an RBI double by Alex Bregman, and then Bregman scored on an RBI double by Michael Busch as PCA fouls this one back out of play in the hole 0-2. Crow Armstrong still looking for his first hit of the series. He's 0-7 with 3 walks and 5 strikeouts, and yet still hitting .386 over his last 37 games. Lefty-lefty matchup with Abbott on the mound and Crow Armstrong at the plate. Now the 0-2. Up high. 1-2. Pat, we've got to play the Binney's Beverage Depot attendance game. If you can't find it at Binney's, it's probably not worth drinking.
1: Gee, Willikers, you're right, Zach.
2: Take your time. We'll get your guess after this pitch. Here it comes. Crow Armstrong fouls it back off the screen. 1-2.
1: Fans in the upper deck in every section, although some sections rather sparsely populated. What did we have last night? 34,000 plus. I don't think we have quite that many.
2: Crow Armstrong bounces one on the right side. Ranging wide of first is Stewart. The toss to Abbott covering the bag in time as he just beats a hustling PCA to first. One away.
1: That can be a dangerous play for a pitcher if you're a little tardy getting over to cover the bag. So Abbott raced over there, hit that bag, and got out of the way of Pete. He made a good play. And he was out by an eyelash, but you like to see that hustle from Pete.
2: Abbott on his follow-through ends up falling toward the third base side of the rubber. So he had to reverse pivot and then book to first to beat PCA and receive the toss from Stewart. One down here in the third. Cubs with a 2-0 lead. Seiya Suzuki stands in, right-handed batter. Now the pitch. Seiya swings, and it's a pop fly. Foul territory off to the right. Stewart giving chase near the tarp along the sidewall, but this one's in the stands. Out of play, 0-1.
1: Zach, we have fans in every section of the ballpark. I'll go ahead and initiate the guesses in the Benny's Beverage Depot attendance game. Mm-hmm. I'll say there are 30,004. No, let me say 30,003.
2: All right, now everything is right with the world. Here's the 0-1. That's a called strike, a changeup to Suzuki, 0-2. For those that don't know, Pat is famous for his palindromic guesses in the Benny's Beverage Depot attendance game. Here's the 0-2 by Abbott. That's low to Suzuki, 1-2. Although earlier this week when we were at Camden Yards in Baltimore, you had a guess that was not palindromic. And oh boy, social media was a flutter.
1: A flutter, you say?
2: Mm-hmm. The 1-2 delivery. Inside to Seiya, 2-2.
1: Are you going to make a guess here?
2: I'm going to go 32,000 on the dot. So good luck. Now the 2-2. Suzuki lines. Oh, leaping grab back a third by Hayes. 2 away.
1: Hayes, nice timing on the jump at third. A ball hard hit. It would have been a double had it just been a foot higher. But a nice defensive play, and that's out number two.
2: Hayes, a former Gold Glover at the hot corner. Now Alex Bregman at the plate. Abbott delivers, and Bregman looks at a ball low. Fastball that missed. Bregman had an RBI double his first time up. Had a two-run go-ahead home run in last night's victory. The pitch. Called strike. Breaking ball that floats into the zone. 1-1.
1: Abbott already up to 55 pitches. At that pace, he'll be lucky to go much beyond five innings, you would think.
2: Bregman, it's a one-hopper right back to the mound. Fielded by Abbott. Underhand toss to first, and the Cubs go down in order here in the top of the third. Middle three, Cubs 2, Reds 0. On the score, and the Northwestern Medicine Cubs radio.
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2: The Bash. With no bet fees. Keep Ryan Hayes at the plate to lead things off for the Reds here in their half of the third. Matthew Boyd deals, and Hayes lines one in a left center field for a base hit. So here comes Ellie De La Cruz. Popped out his first time up. Cubs scored both of their runs in the first inning. RBI doubles by Bregman and then Bush. And Bush holding on Hayes at first. There's a big hole on the right side of the infield with Horner up the middle just to the right of the bag. De La Cruz, a switch hitter, batting from the right side against the left-hander Matthew Boyd, who works on the third base side of the rubber. Turquoise glove, chest high. Here's the kick and pitch. Called strike, slider that spins into the zone, 0-1. We're coming to you live all season long for the Invesco QQQ broadcast booth, proud partner of the Chicago Cubs. Boyd has an excellent pickoff move. Stares at first and deals. And a ground ball hit to Bregman at third. Throw to second for one. Horner to first. Not in time as De La Cruz beats it out. Close play at first base. Bregman had to range wide of the bag to his left to field it on a low hop. Quickly got it to Horner at second. Tried to make the quick turn to first. De La Cruz beats it out.
1: Another nice defensive play by the Cubs, though. Good pickup by Bregman. Got the ball to Nico. The fleet-footed De La Cruz gets the safe call at first. A good call, but they get one out on the play.
2: De La Cruz always a threat to go. Throw to first. De La Cruz gets back standing up. Cubs picked him off in last night's ballgame. One on, one out for Cincinnati. Here in the bottom of the third, Cubs with a 2-0 lead. Sal Stewart in the box, right-handed batter. The pitch off the outside, 1-0.
1: The Pirates are pummeling Milwaukee, 14-2. That's a sixth-inning score. Pirates trying to sweep all three in that series against the Brewers.
2: A long set. Boyd delivers. Stewart looks at a ball low and inside. 2-0 the count. Cubs started the day six back of first-place Milwaukee in the National League Central.
1: It was going to be an all-star matchup of Jacob Mizorowski against Paul Skeens. That did not happen.
2: Here's the pitch. Called strike, slider from Boyd. 2-1.
1: Mizorowski had to miss today's start because of, quote, arm fatigue. And he'll miss the All-Star game, too.
2: Boyd misses low with a changeup. It's 3-1 on Stewart, who was hit by a pitch in the first.
1: Arm fatigue seems very vague. It does not specify what part of the arm might be in pain or in the most fatigue or whatever. We'll find out in a day or two, probably.
2: And just the other day, right, the Brewers put the left-hander Kyle Harrison on the injured list.
1: And they've been their top two starters.
2: 3-1 the count on Stewart with De La Cruz at first. One away. A long set. Throw to first. De La Cruz get standing up. And that's now two throws over to first by Boyd.
1: It's reading about the Pirates' doubleheader sweep over Milwaukee yesterday.
2: Now the 3-1. Stewart drills one deep in the air to right center field. Cole Armstrong racing over. This one will one-hop the wall. De La Cruz on his way to third. Being held up, throw to second, a little offline and sliding in with a double is Stewart. So the Reds threatening. The tying runs in scoring position after the double by Stewart. De La Cruz at third. Just one away. And the number three hitter, Spencer Steer, due up.
1: Ball short hopped the wall out in right center. Pete Armstrong played it quickly and fired it to second, but Stewart sliding in with a double. And as Zach told you, the Reds now with men at second and third and only one away.
2: Cubs with a 2-0 lead. Spencer Steer singled his last time up. Right-handed batter against the left-hander Boyd. Bush playing in wide of first. Boyd sets up high, third base side of the rubber. And the pitch. Inside to Steer. He missed with a curveball. 1-0.
1: Cubs will trade a run for an out They've got the infield back with men at second and third. One down.
2: Boyd takes a peek at third. That's where De La Cruz is. And here comes the 1-0. That one is tap foul at the plate.
1: Scoreboard says 2-0, but it's 1-1, Zach. You were right. It was a foul tip.
2: So one ball and one strike the count. Boyd a long set. Now the kick and pitch. And Steer, it's a high fly ball. Foul out of play off to the right.
1: Let's see if Matthew Boyd can get a strikeout right here. That would be big. It's not always how many strikeouts you get in a game, but when do you get them?
2: Men at second and third with one down here in the third. The pitch inside to Steer. Two balls and two strikes. Video boards here at Great American Ballpark prompting the fans to get loud. They do for a few seconds. Lefty-righty matchup. Boyd delivers the 2-2. That's Lotus Steer, who's worked a full count. Cubs up 2-0. One away here in the bottom of the third with men at second and third for Cincinnati. Steer at the plate with a full count. Now the payoff pitch. And a ground ball hit to short, fielded by Swanson. He'll throw to first. That's in time to get Steer two away. Coming in to score, De La Cruz. So the Reds are on the board. Cubs have a 2-1 lead. Stewart stays at second base and two away here in the third with J.J. Blade due up.
1: Mentioned the Cubs playing back. They were going to concede a run to trade it for an out.
2: So Steer gets the RBI. Stewart at second base. Two down, bottom three. J.J. Blade at the plate. And the pitch. Inside, backing him off the plate with a slider. 1-0. Blade grounded into a fielder's choice his first time up. He's 0-for-1. Left-handed batter, open stance. Hits out of a little bit of a crouch. The pitch. Swing and a miss. Out in front of a changeup. 1-1. Blade, 16 home runs on the year. Boyd looks at second. That's where Stewart is. And here comes the 1-1. And a looper in the left for a base hit. Around third, coming home, Stewart. The throw by Happ offline. And the Reds tie it up, taking second on the throw home is Blade, who ties up the game with an RBI single. 2-2 Cubs and Reds here in the third.
1: Blade quietly having a very big season. That's his 43rd run batted in. Happ thought he had a shot at the plate, but his throw was offline and late. And the batter goes to second on the throw home. The ball game back to even, tied at 2.
2: Now Tommy Hotovic comes out to the mound to have a conversation with Matthew Boyd and catcher Carson Kelly. The Cubs had the infield shift on, so they were playing Blade to pull. He's a left-handed batter. So Swanson, the shortstop, was up the middle just to the left of the bag, and Blade was able to flick that into the undefended regular shortstop position, and it bounced into left for an RBI single. So a brand-new game, 2-2 Cubs and Reds with two down. Here in the bottom of the third, but the threat not over. The go-ahead run is at second base in Blade, and Eugenio Suarez will step to the plate. He struck out his first time up, 0-for-1. Boyd sets chest high, checks second, works his motion and deals. Called strike, a fastball to Suarez, clocked at 94 miles per hour. the finale of this three-game set here in Cincinnati. Here's the 0-1. Up high. One ball, one strike to count on Suarez.

0: Boyd, a long set. And here comes the pitch. Off the outside, 2-2. Suarez missed the early portion of this season with an oblique strain. He's got 10 home runs. Now the 2-2. Inside, full count. Blade at second base, two away here in the bottom of the third. 2-2 game, Cubs and Reds. Boyd deals. And a high fly ball deep left field, still going way back there and gone into the second deck. A monster shot by Eugenio Suarez. And Cincinnati moves ahead. 4-2 Reds here in the third for Suarez. That's his 11th home run of the year. A 433-foot drive into the second deck here in left at Great American Ballpark.
1: As you call it, Zach, no doubt about it. Low inside pitch. Suarez launching one. That's one of the longest home runs we've had all weekend long. And now the Cubs play from behind.
0: A four spot here in the third for the Reds. Tyler Stevenson at the plate. Here's the pitch. He swings, drills one to left, but Happ is there just short of the track and makes the catch for out number three. But the Reds score four times to take the lead. We head to the fourth. Cincinnati 4, Cubs 2 on the score in the Northwestern Medicine Cubs Radio Network.
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0: 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Top of the fourth here in Cincinnati. The Reds with a 4-2 lead over the Cubs. Kelly is the cleanup man this afternoon for the Cubs. 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Cubs struck first, taking a 2-0 lead after one RBI doubles by Bregman and Bush. But the Reds rallying with a four spot in the third. The big hit, Eugenio Suarez, the go-ahead two-run home run. Andrew Abbott deals, and Kelly looks at a ball high and outside. 1-0 the count. 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The pitch is low to Kelly, 2-0. Matt mentioned this earlier. Middle seven now in Pittsburgh. All Pirates.

0: It's a 14-2 lead over the Brewers. Henry Davis and Marcelo Ozuna both going deep for Pittsburgh. Other action, Royals and Orioles tied at 2 in the bottom of the third. The pitch misses, so it's now 3-0 with Kelly at the plate. That was a fastball from Abbott just off the outside, thigh high.
1: Pirates looking for their 50th win, Zach. They're going to be 3 games over .500. Don't forget about the Buccos.
0: And that pitch misses outside. Ball 4. Kelly leads off the fourth with a walk. Walks a Cubs batter sponsored by It's Not a Game, Illinois.com. Speeding in the work zone is like arguing with the ump, a no win. Mind the signs, avoid the fines. Paul Skeens started today's game for Pittsburgh. Skeens went 5 1/3, charged with 2 runs on 3 hits, 7 strikeouts. As Michael Busch is at the plate, and he looks at a fastball high and inside for ball 1. Which represents the tying run at the plate for the Cubs. And an RBI double his first time up. Abbott delivers. And that's a called strike. Fastball. 1-1. Right down the middle. The Reds with their current defensive alignment vacating the third base position. Lefty-lefty matchup. Abbott, high leg kick and pitch. Busch swings, drills one deep in the air to right. Down the line it goes. And this one bangs off the wall. Kelly on his way to third base. He'll stop there. Stand-up double for Michael Busch. His second double of the ballgame. And now the Cubs have the tying runs in scoring position with no one out here in the fourth.
1: Second double of the day for Busch against the tough left-hander Abbott. He hung right in there, Zach, and pulled it almost in the exact same spot as his first double back in the first inning, which drove in a run.
0: Here's Nico Horner. Grounded out to short his first time up. Men at second and third. Cubs down by 2 here in the fourth with no one out. Abbott delivers. Horner swings, and a one-hopper fielded on the outfield grass by Arroyo. He guns a throw to first in time to get Horner one away.
1: Nico pulled up a little bit suddenly after hitting that first base bag somewhat awkwardly. I think he's okay.
0: Now the batter, Ian Happ, switch hitter batting from the right side. The pitch. Happ looks at a ball outside. 1-0 the count. Cubs have men at second and third with one away here in the top of the fourth. The Reds with a 4-2 lead. Abbott a long set, and now the pitch. Up high to Happ. 2-0. Kelly at third base, Busch at second. Happ at the plate, Abbott on the mound. And here comes the 2-0. That's low, 3-0 now with Happ at the plate. Dansby Swanson on deck for the Cubs. The 3-0 delivery. Up high, ball 4. Happ draws a walk, and now the Cubs have the bases loaded with just one down, and Dansby Swanson will dig in.
1: Let's see if that gets the bullpen moving for the Reds out beyond the left center field fence. I see some guys walking around, and quite possibly somebody will start throwing. Yeah, but a little bit wobbly today. He's walked 3 in the first 3 1/3 innings. And let's see if the Cubs can take advantage right now with the bags loaded and Dansby Swanson at the plate.
0: Swanson with 5 home runs and 12 RBIs over his last 15 games. Bases loaded, just one down. Reds up 4-2. Swanson digs in. Lefty-righty matchup. Abbott delivers. Swanson swings and lines one foul out of play off to the right. 0-1. Swanson entered play 6-for-17 in his career against Abbott. That's a .353 batting average with 2 home runs. The pitch. Swanson fouls this one off out of play, off to the right second deck. 0-2. Swanson struck out in the second. He's 0-for-1 today. Kelly's at third base, Bush at second, Happ at first. Just one away here in the top of the fourth. Cubs trail by two. The pitch. Swing and a miss. Strike three. Swanson chased a fastball high and outside. Two away.
1: Now it's up to Kevin Alcantara, the youngster. Let's see if he can come through in this spot. Potential turning point of the day right now.
0: Bases loaded. Two away. Reds up 4-2. Here's the pitch. Alcantara looks at a strike, a fastball. 0-1. Near the bottom of the zone on the inside edge. Abbott, the left-hander, working on the third base side of the rubber. Alcantara, a right-handed hitter. The 0-1. Called strike. Changeup. 0-2, almost in the same spot as the fastball. Near the bottom of the zone on the inside edge. Bases loaded, two away. Here's the pitch. Line foul off the netting to the right by Alcantara. 0-2. Alcantara lined out to short his first time up. Abbott's ready. Here comes the pitch. And a ground ball up the middle. Oh, it takes a wicked hop into center field for a base hit. One run is in. Bush scores. Cubs tie up the game. Two-run single by Kevin Alcantara. The birthday boy delivers. 4-4 Cubs and Reds here in the fourth. Stopping at third base, Happ.
1: That hit the second base bag. It would have been playable for the second baseman Arroyo, but it jumped over his head after it caromed off the second base bag. Cubs get a break, and this is a tie ball game, Zach.
0: And the Cubs looking for more. Pete Crow Armstrong at the plate shows bunt, pulls it back, and takes a strike, a fastball from Abbott. 0-1.
1: It's really kind of surprising that doesn't happen more often.
0: It's shocking when it does. Here's the pitch. Whack, foul out of play off to the left by PCA, 0-2.
1: Those are big bases, and it's firm, hard-packed rubber. And when it hits that bag, it jumps. The older bags used to be softer, and it would not bounce off of it as much.
0: The 0-2, up high to Crow Armstrong, one ball and two strikes. Kevin Alcantara coming through with the two-run single to even up the game. 4-4, men at the corners, two away here in the fourth. The pitch. Crow Armstrong, it's a ground ball up the middle. It's fielded by Arroyo, his throw to first, not in time! Happ scores. Cubs take the lead. 5-4 on the infield RBI single by Pete Crow Armstrong. It was a ball hit up the middle just to the right of second base. Arroyo, the second baseman, had to range all the way to the right side, backhanded it, and then had to throw across the body, not in time to get PCA. The Reds will challenge this play.
1: They're going to take a second look.
2: Cincinnati is challenging the safe call at first base.
1: I'm a little surprised they're challenging that call. I didn't think it was all that close as we watch it again.
0: It was a one-hopper that needed to be dug out at first by Stewart.
1: Boy, that's close. That is really close.
0: On the replay, it appears the ball is in the glove of the first baseman, Stewart, before PCA's foot hits the bag.
1: Does he have the ball secured in the glove, though?
0: And that's what they're checking in New York right now at the replay center. They're taking a second look. A second opinion is always a good idea. Get yours at Northwestern Medicine.
1: Wow.
0: It's So instead of the Cubs having the lead, PCA is out at first on a bang-bang play. And the game remains tied. 4-4, Cubs and Reds, middle four on the score. And the Northwestern Medicine Cubs Radio Network.
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0: The Plate. Matthew Boyd deals, and Marte looks at a strike, a slider that spins into the zone. 0-1. It's been back and forth. Cubs tying the game in the top half of this frame. Two-run single by Kevin Alcantara. Here's the 0-1. Marte bounces one back of third. Fielded belt high by Bregman. The throw across in time to get Marte. One away. 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Xfinity. Imagine that. Now Edwin Arroyo will stand in. Switch hitting second baseman, batting from the right side against the left-hander Matthew Boyd. Red scored four times in the third. Boyd delivers. Arroyo shows bunt, pulls it back. Change up low, 1-0 the count. Cubs have the corner infielders in. Bregman at third, Bush at first. Now the pitch. Arroyo swings, and it's a fly ball left center field. Haps under it and makes the catch with Crow Armstrong crisscrossing behind him. 2-0.
1: Pirates continue to lead Milwaukee 14-4. They're in the eighth inning at PNC Park in Western Pennsylvania.
0: Other action around the majors, Pat. The Yankees on top of the Nationals 2-1 in the bottom half of the fifth inning. The Mets lead the Red Sox 1-0, top of the sixth. Francisco Lindor with an RBI double. The batter, Key Brian Hayes, right-handed hitter. Boyd works his motion and deals and starts off Hayes with a called strike on a slow-moving curveball that floats into the zone, 0-1. Two down here in the bottom of the fourth, 4-4 game, Cubs and Reds, the finale of this three-game set. Boyd rocks back, high leg kick and pitch, and he hits Hayes. Got him with a slider. Hit him on the lower leg.
1: Hayes did not appear to be injured in any way, shape, or form. He just trotted to first.
0: But that brings up Eli De La Cruz. The pitch. And a high fly ball hit to right center field. Crow Armstrong's under it. And he makes the catch for out number three. Hayes stranded on the bases. We head to the fifth. Tie game. Cubs 4, Reds 4. On the score in the Northwestern Medicine Cubs Radio Network.
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1: Huh? Right-hander Chase Petty becomes the new pitcher for Cincinnati. Andrew Abbott gave up 4 runs in his 4 innings, and he'll have no decision. Seiya Suzuki leads off the Cub 5th inning and takes a strike from the right-hander Petty. Petty, 10 games, a win, a loss, ERA 4.37. See if Seiya can start a rally as he takes a ball outside. 1-1. Getting close to an ID break here, Zach. We'll pass one along. Final game on the road trip. Cubs 3-2 on the journey so far. This is game number 6. And the pitch on the way. Fastball is high, 2-1.
16: The pitch is called a ball. The catcher is challenging.
0: And this ball strike challenge is sponsored by Northwestern Medicine.
16: The call's overturned. Cincinnati has 1 challenge remaining.
0: Strike right at the top of the zone.
1: Tanner Stevenson, Reds catcher, made the right challenge that time. Seiya has flied to center and lined out to third. Ball game tied at 4. Neither team with an error. And look out, Seiya backs away from a high inside fastball. 2-2 on Suzuki. If you're just joining us, the Cubs scored twice in the first inning. RBI doubles by Alex Bregman and Michael Busch. The Reds got their 4 in a cluster in the 3rd inning against Matthew Boyd. And now Petty coming back 2-2. Seiya checks and takes outside. No swing. The Reds RBIs by Spencer Steer on a ground out. J.J. Blade on a single. Drove in 1. And then Eugenio Suarez clobbered a long 2-run home run. That was all in the 3rd inning. Cubs got even. Here's a fly ball to right. Pretty well hit. Ranging back is Marte. On the track makes the catch. Suzuki is out number 1, and the batter is Bregman. Before he steps in, we step away 10 for ID. 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
1: Alex Bregman has doubled to drive in a run and grounded out. He pulls the ground ball into left field, a base hit. It's a 1-out single for Bregman. Let's see if that leads to a Cubs rally. I was giving you the scoring recap. The Cubs got their final 2 on a 2-run single by Kevin Alcantara, a ball that hit the second base bag and jumped into center field and two runs scored on the play. So a 4-4 tie. Very tough day to pitch. A warm summer day in Cincinnati. 81 at game time. Feels warmer than that. And here's Carson Kelly taking a strike.
0: Some encouraging signs, Pat, from some of the scuffling Cubs at the plate. Alex Bregman, the two-run home run last night's ball game. Two hits today. Michael Busch, three hits yesterday. Two more hits in this one.
1: Now the 0-1. Pulled on the ground to third. Glove by Hayes goes to second. One over to first. Double play. Ends the inning. 5-4-3 around the horn. We go to the bottom of the fifth inning. It's a 4-4 game between the Cubs and the Reds. On the score in the Northwestern Medicine Cubs Radio Network.
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1: Matthew Boyd ready to go to work, Zach, here in the bottom of inning number five. Ball game tied at four. Sal Stewart, Spencer Steer, and J.J. Blade coming up. In the warm sunshine, left-hander Matthew Boyd ready to go to work. First pitch on the way to Stewart, and it's taken for a strike, 0-1. Third and final and decisive game of the series here today. Reds took the opener 4-0. Cubs bounced back with a 5-3 win last night. And today, all even midway through in inning number five.
0: We're coming to you live all season long from the Invesco QQQ broadcast booth, proud partner of the Chicago Cubs.
1: Boyd ahead of Stewart, 0-2. Here's the veteran left-hander's pitch. Low and inside, almost hit Stewart in the back foot. Should be getting the attendance figure here shortly. And the next offering, fly ball to right toward the line. Long run, Suzuki still on the run. Can't get there. It's foul and bouncing up into the stands.
0: Cubs got some good news. Yesterday, Jameson Taillon had a rehab start, his second one, this time with Iowa as he works his way back from a hamstring strain. Brett Council saying before today's ballgame, no issues health-wise with Taillon, so he'll head back to Chicago, throw a little bit during the All-Star break, then the Cubs will make a decision.
1: Here comes the 1-2 now to Sal Stewart. Wrapped on the ground is short. Swanson's got it. Makes the throw to first to get him, and that's out number one. Ball game tied 4-4. Totals are identical. Each team with 4 runs, 5 hits, and no errors. Each team has left 3 men on base. One away in the inning, and here's Spencer Steer.
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1: Here's the windup and the pitch to Steer. Chopper foul. Boyd making his 6th career start against these Reds. Trying to beat them for the 2nd time. He's lost to them 3 times. Changeup, beautiful pitch, swung on and missed. Nothing in 2 on Steer. We're going to glance at a little baseball history as we move along. July 12 down through the years. Here's the pitch on the way. Just outside for a ball. 1-2. In the hot sunshine, Matthew Boyd coming back. Ground ball right side, gloved by Bush. Boyd has to cover. He's a little bit late and just in time. Boyd a little late covering the bag. Bush led the veteran pitcher. And out is the call. Let's see if the Reds challenge that call. I don't think they will. Bang, bang, play. It's always a little worrisome when you see a pitcher on a collision course with the runner potentially, and you know, you'd like the pitcher to get over there a little bit in front of the base and then run up the line so that you're never going to collide with the batter runner.
0: Yeah, the problem there is Boyd has a left-hander on the follow-through. You end up going toward third, so then you have to reverse pivot, and Boyd is coming off knee surgery, minor knee surgery, but still knee surgery, and then you got to book a full sprint to first.
1: 2 down, nobody on. Game tied at 4. Bottom of the 5th inning. Here's J.J. Blade. And he'll take outside. But this date in baseball history, Zach, brought to you by VillageOfBedfordPark.com. It's time to make history for your business in Bedford Park. The leg kick by the left-hander Boyd. The pitch outside for a ball. Sometimes there's a quote on my baseball history notes. This one's from Ted Williams. It's very direct and to the point. He said, hitting is 50% above the shoulders. Here's the 2-0. Outside for a ball. Cy Young won his 300th game on this date in 1901. But, Zach, he was just getting warmed up. He would go on to win 511.
0: Wow.
1: That's one of the unbreakable records in baseball. Perhaps one of the most unbreakable. Inside, did it hit him? Or is that ball 4? Ball 4 to Blade. It's a 2-out walk. And the batter is Eugenio Suarez. I would say Johnny Vandermeer's back-to-back no-hitters might be the most unbreakable, because to break that, you'd have to pitch 3 consecutive no-hitters, and I just don't see that happen.
0: I'm with you there. That is never going to happen.
1: But who's going to get close to 511 wins? Who's going to get close to 400 wins?
0: Well, we may not see another 300 winner ever again.
1: I agree. I totally agree. Connie Mack won over 3,700 games as a manager. That record is not going to fall anytime soon. Changeup is in there for a strike to Eugenio Suarez.
0: Well, unless the manager owns the team, then you can finagle it a little bit.
1: And you could wear a 3-piece business suit while sitting in the dugout like Connie Mack did. Yes, that could happen. Doubtful. Now the 1-1 to Suarez. Swing and a miss. Good changeup by Boyd. Ron Santo is in the baseball history notes. On this date, Ronnie, playing for the National League All-Stars, drove in Willie Mays with the winning run as the Nationals beat the Americans 6-5 in the All-Star game at Metropolitan Stadium in Bloomington, Minnesota. Swing and a miss, strike three. Boyd, five good innings. Let's see if he'll be on the mound in the sixth. Cubs need some runs. It's a tie ball game, tied at 4 after 5. 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
0: 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Pat?
1: And a little gentle breeze just blew into the booth. What a welcome feeling that was. Michael Bush to lead off this sixth inning tie game. And the first pitch to Michael fouled away. Chase Petty still doing the pitching for Cincinnati in his second inning after Andrew Abbott, the starter, allowed all four Cub tallies. Bush, Horner, and Happ here in the sixth. Third and decisive game of the series. Petty coming back. Fouls. It's Michael Bush. Bush with a pair of doubles, both against the left-hander Abbott, and both in almost the exact same spot. Line drives right down the right field line, and both only fair by about 10 feet. One of them drove in a run, and then Bush scored a run after his second double in the fourth. He takes outside for a ball, 1-2.
0: Let's see what's on tap here in the sixth inning, sponsored by Flight by Yingling, the next generation of light beer.
1: Here comes the 1-2. Michael takes high for a ball. Bush trying to crank up a Cubs rally here in this sixth inning. And the 2-2. Swing and a miss, strike three. Bush out on strikes. Petty gets his first strikeout. And the batter, Nico Horner.
0: Change up, top of the zone on the outside edge. Bush was all out of whack on that swing and miss.
1: Horner nothing for two. See if Nico can get on. He'll take a strike. If he could get on here, he might think about stealing a bag.
0: Nico now 0 for 9 in the series.
1: I just saw that, Zach. That's rough to not get a hit in this park in three games, although this one's not over yet. Nico hits a fly ball to right center, playable, shallow. Steer and Marte converge, and they run together. The ball is caught by the right fielder, Marte. as they did not communicate with each other properly. That should never be a case where the two bodies collide. Marte made the catch. Two down. And here's Ian Happ. Happ batting left-handed. Here's a spot where you might as well try for a long ball. Two down, bases empty. Happ batting left-handed for the first time today. Swings and drives it foul off to the left out of play.
0: 65 career games here in Cincinnati for Ian Happ. Entered play with a .293 batting average, 18 home runs here at Great American Ballpark, and 52 runs batted in.
1: Here's the 0-1. Ian takes a strike. As you mentioned, his home runs. I remember one, Zach. You probably do, too. He almost hit one clear over the bleachers in straightaway right. I'd say 2-3 years ago, maybe. I think he had a two-homer game that day, but I think that's the longest homer I've ever seen Ian Happ hit. And I've seen him hit almost every single one that he's ever hit as a big leaguer. There was a game here. The Cubs had three different men with multi-homer games. Jason Hayward was one. Ian Happ was one. And possibly Kyle Schwarber. That would have been about 9 years ago. 8-9 years ago. Here's the 0-2. Spins Happ away. And the count now is 2-2 on Ian.

0: Here's the pitch on the way. Hap takes strike three call. Cubs do nothing. It's on to the bottom of the sixth inning. Cubs 4, Reds 4. 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
10: 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Pat, it's a final from Pittsburgh. The Pirates, a 14-5 drubbing of the Brewers.
0: Milwaukee took a real licking in a couple of those games as the Pirates sweep that series. Meanwhile, Matthew Boyd still on the mound. Bottom of the sixth inning, game tied at 4. Matthew has allowed 5 hits. Tyler Stevenson leads things off and took a strike and now takes one low and away. 1-1. Boyd at 81 pitches for the day. Matthew's pitch, fly ball, left field, playable for Ian Happ. Almost in his tracks, makes the catch, one down.
10: And the first out is sponsored by Xfinity, reliable Wi-Fi at one price for 5 years. Xfinity, imagine that. Boyd threw 93 pitches last time out in Baltimore, that 6 scoreless inning performance that resulted in a win.
0: Noel V. Marte, the batter, he has twice grounded out to third. And the pitch on the way to Noel V. Bounced toward the middle, pass to diving Horner, base hit to center. It got by Matthew Boyd, and then Nico made a valiant backhanded diving effort behind second, missed it by about a foot. It's a one-out single for Marte. Hard to tell if anybody is throwing in the Cub bullpen. It's out beyond the right field corner. Sometimes they have a little video access to it in our booth. I should know where that switch is, but I don't. Edwin Arroyo, the batter. Arroyo bounces one to third. Slowly hit. Fielded by Bregman. Go to second. There's one. Turned by Horner. The throw offline. Cubs get the lead runner on the 5-4 fielder's choice. Nico tried to hurry the throw and pulled Bush off the bag. Safe at first on the back end is Arroyo. But now there are two down.
10: Right-hander Gavin Hollowell has started warming up in the Cubs bullpen.
0: Now, Zach, how did you know that? Did you have special access?
10: Yes, there's a monitor right above our heads.
0: Here's the pitch in there for a strike to Key Brian Hayes.
10: That has a camera pointed at the Cubs bullpen. See it?
0: And do you have a switch where you can change channels on that?
11: Yes.
0: TV?
11: Mm-hmm. Is there something else you want to watch?
0: No, I want to watch that. And I've never figured out how to do it, but... Well, this park only opened back in 2003.
11: I mean, you have two choices. Channel one is the Reds bullpen. Channel two is the Cubs bullpen.
0: I should have learned that somewhere in the interim 23 years that I've been coming to this park. Should have. Here comes the 0-2. Pickoff throw to first is not in time. I don't like to take my eyes off the field, Zach.
11: That's why I'm here, to help you out.
0: So you said Gavin Hollowell is throwing in the bullpen.
11: Mm-hmm.
0: 4-4 game, bottom of the sixth, and the pitch on the way. Bounced to short. Swanson will shovel to second. There's the force. That's the inning. Okay, we go to the seventh inning. It's a 4-4 tie. This is The Score in the Northwestern Medicine Cubs Radio.
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10: Top seven in Cincinnati, the finale of a three-game set. Cubs 4, Reds 4. The seventh inning is sponsored by the Volvo XC90. Room for everyone, ready for wherever the road takes you. Dansby Swanson at the plate. Right-hander Chase Petty on the mound, working on the first base side of the rubber. Here's the pitch, and Swanson looks at a sweeper off the outside. 1-0. Andrew Abbott started for Cincinnati, went the first four innings, starts with four runs on four hits. And it started to rain here at Great American Ballpark. The pitch is in there for a strike, a hard slider that spins into the zone, 1-1. One of those pop-up showers that we've become so accustomed to seeing here in Cincinnati over the years. I'm going to try and play through it. Petty kicks and fires. Swanson looks at a ball up high, a sweeper that missed, 2-1.
0: The odd thing, Zach, still some sunshine along with the rain shower.
10: Very odd. Petty works his motion, and here comes the 2-1. Swanson lines one to left field for a base hit. This will roll all the way to the wall. Swanson on his way to second base gets there standing up.
0: Let's see if that leads to a Cubs rally. A good start. Two-bagger for Dansby. Sharp line drive between Blade and the left field line.
10: 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Reliable, comfortable, convenient. Southwest just makes sense. Kevin Alcantara was due up, but with the right-hander Petty on the mound, Craig Counsell sends the switch-hitting Pedro Ramirez to pinch hit. And that will lead to Terry Francona, the Reds manager, making the slow walk out to the mound. And it appears as though we're going to have a pitching change
11: 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Cubs threatening tie ball game. 4-4 Cubs and Reds. No one out here in the top of the seventh. Swanson at second base. Ramirez due up. This is the score. And the Northwestern Medicine Cubs Radio Network.
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11: We are coming to you live all season long for the Invesco QQQ Broadcast Booth, proud partner of the Chicago Cubs. The new man on the mound for Cincinnati is left-hander Sam Ball. 34 years old, 1-6 in 43 appearances this season with a 3.76 ERA. Top seven, 4-4 game. Cubs threatening. Swanson at second base. Pedro Ramirez at the plate. Here's the pitch. It's a called strike. A sinking fastball in the zone. 0-1 the count on Ramirez. The corner infielders are playing in for Cincinnati, thinking Ramirez is going to bunt. He's a switch hitter batting from the right side. Mall checks second. That's where Swanson is. The pitch. Ramirez shows bunt, pulls it back, and takes a ball off the outside. 1-1. Swanson started off the frame with a double. No one out here in the seventh. 4-4 game. Mall high leg kick and pinch. Ramirez misses with a bunt attempt. 1-2. Sinking fastball off the outside. Ramirez lunged at it, but could not make contact. 1-2 the count. Here's the pitch. Ramirez fouls this one off the netting to the right. Count remains 1-2. The corner infielders drop back with two strikes. 4-4 game. Cubs and Reds, the finale of this three-game set. It's the final game for the Cubs before the All-Star break. Swanson at second base. He represents the go-ahead run. A long set. Mall delivers. Called strike three. Fastball. That freezes Ramirez. Right down the middle at the bottom of the zone. One away. So here comes Pete Crow Armstrong. BCA is 0-9 in this series with three walks. The pitch. BCA drills one deep down the right field line, but hooking way foul out of play. It bounces off the facade of the upper deck. 0-1. One down here at the top of the seventh. 4-4 game. Swanson at second base. Mall checks second. Now he works his motion and deals. Low and outside to Crow Armstrong, a sweeper that misses. 1-1. Hayes, the third baseman, playing wide of the bag, but even with third. Mall sets belt tie. The kick and pitch. PCA taps it foul at the plate. 1-2. Crow Armstrong has been on a tear over his last 37 games, a 386 batting average, 15 home runs, 28 RBIs. Lefty-lefty matchup with Maul on the mound and Crow Armstrong at the plate. Swanson at second. Here's the 1-2. Low and outside. Another sweeper that missed. Two balls and two strikes. Cubs started this road trip taking 2 of 3 in Baltimore. They're looking to take 2 of 3 here in Cincinnati. Reds won the opener of the series Friday night. Cubs even up the series with a victory last night. 2-2 the count. PCA waits. Here's the pitch by Maul. Outside. Crow Armstrong has now worked a full count. Seiya Suzuki on deck. One down, top seven. Swanson at second base. Tie ball game. 4-4 Cubs and Reds. Maul sets belt high. Checks second. He works his motion and deals. Crow Armstrong lines one, past first into right field for a base hit. Swanson around third. Here comes the throw home, not in time. Swanson slides in safely. RBI single, Pete Crow Armstrong. And the Cubs take the lead, 5-4 over the Reds. And the Cub fans here at Great American Ballpark chanting PCA, PCA. Hard hit ground ball that appeared to deflect off the glove of the first baseman, Sal Stewart, into right. And PCA gives the Cubs the lead. 5-4 Cubs here with one away in the seventh. Seiya Suzuki stands in with PCA at first. Sam Maul throws over to first, and Crow Armstrong gets back standing up. PCA has been the biggest storyline for the Cubs here in this first half with his offensive prowess. Here's the pitch. Inside to Suzuki, ball one.
0: Now let's see if he tries to steal second base. I wouldn't be surprised. How about you?
11: He's always a threat to go. Crow Armstrong with 24 stolen bases this season. The pitch. High and outside for a ball. 2-0 now on Suzuki.
0: You always kind of hope that some of the attention for the pitcher is diverted. He's got to be thinking about Crow Armstrong at first, and he might make a mistake with the hitter.
11: Ball's ready. Here's the pitch. And Saya taps it foul at the plate. 2-1. Suzuki is 0-3 today. He's been hot coming in, hitting at 290 over his last 15 games with 5 homers and 17 runs batted in.

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1: Former Cub Pierce Johnson, the new man on the mound for Cincinnati. One away here at the top of the seventh. Cubs have taken the lead in this frame. Pete Crow Armstrong, an RBI single. He's now at second base. Seiya Suzuki at first. The batter, Alex Bregman. So a righty-righty matchup. Johnson sets chest high, the kick and pitch, and Bregman fouls it back off the screen to the right, 0-1. Johnson now 35 years old in his first season with Cincinnati. Began his career back in 2017 with the Cubs, and he's bounced around San Francisco, San Diego, Colorado, Atlanta, and now Cincinnati. A long set. And here comes the 0-1. Bregman, it's a high fly ball deep left. Bladé back at the track, near the wall, gone! Three-run home run, Alex Bregman! And the Cubs have broken it open. They're up 8-4 over the Reds here in the seventh. Bregman having another big game. His third hit today. His second home run of the series.
2: Cub fans going wild in back of that third base dugout. It's not over yet. Still some baseball to be played, but now a four-run lead here in the seventh inning.
1: For Bregman, home run number 9 on the year. A 387-foot drive to left. Carson Kelly digs in. Just one away here in the seventh. Johnson delivers, and Kelly hits a bouncing ball to third, fielded by Hayes. They'll throw across in time to get Kelly two away. We mentioned this a little earlier, Pat. It's encouraging to see some of the slumping Cubs begin to break out. Bregman has done so over the last couple of games. So has Michael Bush, who will stand in. Three hits last night. Bush with two more hits today, both of them doubles, including an RBI in the first.
2: Bregman, the game-winning homer last night, and now a big three-run blow today.
1: Bush looks at a ball off the outside, a curve that missed, 1-0. Righty-lefty matchup, Johnson deals. Bush fouls it back off the screen, 1-1.
2: I still think the running, the base running of Pete Crow Armstrong is a key part of this entire inning. Safe at second. The Reds got nobody.
1: And Bregman made them pay with the three-run home run. A long set by Johnson. Now the 1-1. Called strike. Fastball clocked at 95 miles per hour from Johnson. Right at the bottom of the zone on the outside edge. 1-2. Bush 2-for-3 today with those two doubles. Left-handed batter against the right-hander, Johnson. And now the pitch. In the dirt. Two balls and two strikes.

Nico Horner on deck, two away, two and two, the count on Bush. The pitch. Chopped up the middle, fielded left of second by De La Cruz. He rifles a throw to first in time to get Bush. That is out number three, but a productive top of the seventh for the Cubs. They score four times to take an 8-4 lead. Time to stretch here in Cincinnati. 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
5: 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Cubs with an 8-4 lead over the Reds as we get set for the bottom half of the seventh inning here in Cincinnati. Alex Bregman with three hits today, including a three-run home run in the seventh inning. Also had an RBI double in the first and a single in the fifth. Bregman having a big game following his go-ahead two-run shot in last night's victory over Cincinnati. Bregman with three hits, four runs batted in, including a three-run shot this afternoon. Matthew Boyd remains in the game. He'll start the bottom of the seventh for the Cubs.
6: Bregman should get at least one more at bat, Zach, and needs a triple to complete a cycle today. You don't see a lot of triples in this park. It's not big enough, but occasionally you do.
5: Pete Armstrong had a hit for the cycle earlier this season for the Cubs at Wrigley Field. Ellie De La Cruz will lead things off here for Cincinnati in the bottom half of the seventh inning.
6: We saw an inside-the-park home run here by a Cub. I want to say it was Anthony Rizzo back around 2016 or 17. Line run, and one of the outfielders dove for it, missed it. The ball rolled all the way out to the wall, and Anthony Rizzo happily galloped around the bases.
5: Boy, it was Anthony. If you say it, it must be true. Boyd delivers and starts off De La Cruz with a curveball for a strike. 0-1. The next pitch is a check swing at a pitch off the outside on appeal. No swing, says Roberto Ortiz at first. That's a changeup from Boyd. 1-1 the count on De La Cruz, who's 0-3 today. 8-4 Cubs. No one out here in the bottom of the seventh inning. The 1-1 by Boyd. Low and inside to De La Cruz. 2-1.
6: Impressive outing for Boyd, no matter how much farther he can go today. It is hot.
5: And the pitch. Called strike, change up right in the zone. 2-2.
6: He's at 91 pitches now for the day, Zach.
5: Through 93. Last time out in Baltimore, six scoreless innings in that victory over the Orioles. He's looked good since coming back from the knee shoulder issues. The 2-2. Called strike three. A slider that spun into the zone. De La Cruz knew it. He started walking back to the Reds dugout along the first baseline. before home plate umpire Alex McCain made the call. One down here in the bottom of the seventh inning. The first out is sponsored by Xfinity. Reliable Wi-Fi at one price for 5 years. Xfinity, imagine that. And that'll be all for Boyd. Craig Counsell heads to the mound, claps his hands as he asks for the baseball from Boyd. Happy with the veteran left-hander's performance. The Cubs are making a pitching change. Pitching change is by the Cubs, sponsored by James Hardy Building Products, siding with the Cubs. And you can hear the Cubs fans here at Great American Ballpark saluting Boyd as he heads back to the dugout. Right-hander Gavin Hollowell will take over. Let's take a break. One down, bottom seven, Cubs up 8-4 on the score. 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
5: So right-hander Gavin Hollowell takes over for the Cubs. We are in the bottom of the seventh inning. It's an 8-4 lead. Cubs on top of the Reds. Hollowell takes over for the left-hander, Matthew Boyd. The batter, Sal Stewart. He swings and misses at the first pitch. An awkward check swing at a sinking fastball clocked at 96 miles per hour, 0-1. Hollowell kicks and fires. Stewart bounces one softly left side, charging. Bregman fielding, belt high, running throw to first in time to get Stewart two away. Terrific outing by Boyd here this afternoon, especially considering the humidity here in Cincinnati. Went 6 1/3. 4 runs on 6 hits, 1 walk, 3 strikeouts, but he gave the Cubs length for that beleaguered bullpen. Spencer Steer now stands in, 2 away, bottom seven, Cubs up 8-4. Hollowell works on the first base side of the rubber. The pitch. Called strike. Sinking fastball from Hollowell.
6: Pretty good week for Matthew Boyd. Think about last Tuesday night in Baltimore. 6 innings. Give up no runs. In the Cubs win.
5: Steer pops it foul out of play off to the right, 0-2.
6: And now under very difficult hitting conditions here today, he goes into the seventh inning. So excellent week for Matthew Boyd.
5: Righty-righty matchup with Hollowell on the hill and Steer at the plate, 0-2 the count. And the pitch outside, missed with a fastball. 97 miles per hour from Hollowell. Steers 1-for-3 with a single and an RBI. And the pitch. Pop foul out of play off to the right. Second deck. One and two the count. Hollowell on the year. Has a 3.24 ERA in 8 appearances for the Cubs. 28-year-old right-hander. The pitch inside. Misses with a breaking ball. 2-2. Cubs scoring 4 times in the top half of this seventh inning to take the lead. The 2-2. That is inside pitch that just nubs the bat for a foul ball. Steer was trying to spin out of the way from that inside sweeper. So 2-2 the count. Hollowell peers in, gets the sign from Kelly, straightens up, and delivers. And a looper in a right center field. This will drop in for a base hit. Ball fielded on one hop by Pete Crow Armstrong. Throws across the body to get it back into the infield. And holds steer to a single. It comes with two away here in the last of the seventh. Now the Reds cleanup man, J.J. Blade, will dig in. He's one for two with an RBI single and a walk. He's got two home runs in this series. Powerful left-handed batter. Hollowell delivers and starts off Blade with a breaking ball for a strike right along the outside edge. Hollowell takes a peek at first. That's where Steer is. And the pitch. Swing and a miss. Change up. And Blade out in front. Count is 0-2. Cubs have vacated the third base position with their defensive alignment. Bregman playing where shortstop normally would. Swanson up the middle to the left of second. And the pitch is low. Check swing. Did he go? No swing on appeal, says Dan Merzel at third. 1-2 now on Blade. Steer at first being held on by Bush. The pitch, swing and a miss, strike three. As Hollowell fools Blade with a changeup. And that ends the seventh inning. Steer stranded at first. 8-4 Cubs as we head to the eighth. On the Score and the Northwestern Medicine Cubs Radio Network.
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5: 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Cubs have an 8-4 lead over the Reds here in the top of the eighth. The pitch. Nico hits a ground ball deep in the hole. It's short, fielded by De La Cruz. Across the body throw in time to get Horner one away.
6: Taylor Cruz almost casual appearing as he made that flip sidearm throw in the hole at short. It's so easy to make a bad throw on that play. You're running one way and throwing the other. But his throw right on the money.
5: So one away here in the top of the eighth. 8-4 Cubs. Ian Happ will dig in. 0-2 with a walk. Lauder delivers. And starts off Happ with a slider that spins into the zone for a strike. 0-1.
6: Nico now 0-for-11 in the series.
5: The pitch. Knapp takes a ball low. 1-1 the count. That was a changeup that missed. Lauder, the right-hander, faces home plate. Knapp, switch hitter, batting from the left side. Here's the 1-1. Knapp fouls it back off the screen. Get you a station identification as time permits. A reminder to stay tuned for the toast of the game presented by Biddy's Beverage Depot coming up in the ninth inning. Lots of candidates today. Cubs up 8-4. Here's the 1-2. Knapp swings and misses. Strike three. Got him with a changeup. Two down. Let's pause 10 seconds for stations to identify themselves on the score in the Northwestern Medicine Cubs Radio Network. Alongside Pat Hughes, Zach Zaidman with you. Two away, top of the eighth here in Cincinnati. Cubs up 8-4. Dansby Swanson at the plate and looks at a ball high from Rhett Lauder. The count is 1-0. Time to see how we did with our guesses in the Vinny's Beverage Depot attendance game. Lauder deals. Oh, inside, backing Swanson off the plate with a changeup. That almost hit him. 2-0. So the actual attendance here at Great American Ballpark on this Sunday, 29,200. And Pat, you were a little closer than me today. So congratulations on your big win heading into the All-Star break. The 2-0, Swanson swings and misses at a slider, 2-1.
6: I'd like to thank the Academy.
5: I knew you'd have a speech ready.
6: Yeah.
5: You bet a guess of 30,003. Lauder works his motion. Here's the 2-1. Swanson swings and misses again at a slider. That was low and outside. 2-2. Swanson doubled to get the rally started in the seventh. The pitch. He pokes one, a little looping line drive caught by Stewart right of first for out number three. Cubs go down in order here in the top of the eighth. Middle eight. Cubs 8, Reds 4. On the score, the Northwestern Medicine Cubs Radio.
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5: Bottom of the eighth inning in Cincinnati. Cubs with an 8-4 lead over the Reds. It's the finale of this three-game set. Gavin Hollowell on the mound. Eugenio Suarez at the plate. Righty-righty matchup. And the first pitch is a sinking fastball for a strike. 0-1. 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The next pitch is a breaking ball that floats into the zone for a strike. Suarez in the hole, 0-2. Pirates crush the Brewers 14-5. Henry Davis and Marcelo Zuna both going deep as Suarez swings and misses at a breaking ball. Strike three. One away. 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Xfinity. Imagine that. So if the Cubs can hold on and beat the Reds here today, they'll head into the All-Star break
1: 5 games back of first place Milwaukee in the National League Central, which would be something considering all the injuries the Cubs have had to navigate during this first half. Tyler Stevenson at the plate, and he looks at a ball high and outside.
6: And they're trending well, too, playing well leading into the break, especially if they can hang on to this lead today, and Milwaukee trending in the opposite direction.
1: Here's the 1-0. That's in their first strike, sweeper in the zone.
6: I was thinking, can you remember a series, especially a division battle involving Milwaukee where they got crushed? I mean, they got blown out by the Pirates in 2 of the 3 games this weekend. Not even close.
1: Stevenson looks at a sinking fastball for a strike. The count is 1-2. Yeah, you're right.
6: And they've won 3 straight division titles, Zach. Milwaukee just does not experience that kind of dismal series very often.
1: Now the Brewers dealing with some injury issues to that talented rotation. Here's the 1-2 by Hollowell. High and outside to Stevenson. Count 2-2. Jacob Mizorowski was scratched. He was supposed to start today.
6: Yeah.
1: They call it arm fatigue, right? And Kyle Harrison, a left-hander, placed on the injured list this weekend. The pitch. That one apparently missed. Close pitch. A sinker from Hollowell. It was just low on the outer half. 3-2 the count. Brandon Woodruff has been dealing with injuries on and off. The payoff pitch, slow-moving tapper back to the mound. Fielded by Hollowell. He guns it to first in time to get Stevenson 2 away.
6: Harrison, I'm trying to find my notes regarding his malady. I believe it said forearm issues. And historically, Zach, and I've been around the game a long time, many times when teams and medical people say it's a forearm issue, that is right close to the elbow. And it's in actuality, it's an elbow issue, and they say it's a forearm issue. I'm not saying that's the case on this particular time, but it might be.
1: Noel V. Marte looks at a breaking ball for a strike. 0-1 the count. 2 down here in the bottom of the 8th inning. Cubs leading the Reds 8-4. Hollowell kicks and fires. Marte swings and misses at a sweeper. 0-2. Middle 6 in St. Louis, Pat. The Braves are leading the Cardinals 3-1. Drake Baldwin with an RBI single for Atlanta. Cubs scoring 4 times in the 7th inning to take the lead. Hollowell delivers. And that one just missed, apparently, but Carson Kelly's going to challenge
2: ball,
1: this.
2: The catcher's challenging.
1: And this ball strike challenge is sponsored by Northwestern Medicine. Taking a look at the replay. It's a strike.
2: The ball's overturned.
1: Right at the bottom of the zone on the outer half. Strike 3. Strikeouts by Cubs pitchers are brought to you by your Chicago and Northwest Indiana Hyundai dealers. Reds go down in order in the 8th. We head to the 9th. Cubs on top here in Cincinnati. 8-4 on the score in the Northwestern Medicine Cubs Radio Network.
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6: Cubs on top 8-4, Zach, as we start the ninth inning. Pedro Ramirez leads it off. Pedro did not start the game. It's his second plate appearance. He struck out back in the seventh. Rhett Lauder still pitching for Cincinnati. Long hair flowing out the back of his Reds hat. And this pitch low and inside, 3-0 on Pedro Ramirez. Cubs trying to bounce back after losing the opener on Friday night, 4-0. Cubs prevailing last night by a score of 5-3. And leading today, 8-4 in the ninth. Here comes the 3-1 to Ramirez. It's going to be ball four. Cubs have a man on. This is one of those parks where you want to just keep adding on. Even though a four-run lead in most parks would be very secure, not so much in this park. We've seen too many big innings. So let's see if the Cubs can get another run or two in the ninth as Pete Crow Armstrong steps in. Pete with a single back in the seventh inning. Takes outside for a ball. Pete headed to Philadelphia for the Major League Baseball All-Star Game, his second in a row. He looks at a ball down low, and it's 2-0. Now, he's just walked a man. He's 2-0 on Pete. I say he gets something to hammer right here.
1: Hard to argue with you, Pat. Let's see what happens.
6: And the 2-0. Nope, way inside. Not even close. So Lauder is having a hard time with his command. He's wobbly.
1: Crow Armstrong his last time up. At his first hit of the series, it was a big one, a ribby single to break a 4-4 tie, give the Cubs the lead.
6: And the next offering, high and outside, he walked him. Back-to-back walks to start the ninth inning, Lauder doing the Cubs a favor. Seiya Suzuki due up.
1: And Derek Johnson, the pitching coach, will head out to the mound to talk to Lauder. 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Speeding in a work zone is like arguing with the ump. A no win. Mind the signs, avoid the fines.
6: Suzuki ready to step in. Seiya with one hit so far today. He's hit the ball hard, though, a couple of times. Now the home plate umpire, Alex McKay, out to break up the conference.
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6: I think that was Matt Tracy, the assistant pitching coach, out to the mound. As Suzuki steps in. Two men on, nobody out. Ninth inning, Cubs on top, 8-4. Seiya takes a strike. Plenty of Cub fans in the seats down by the Cubs' third base dugout. They've had a very enjoyable day. Some Alex Bregman belt a three-run homer. Here's a high fly ball to left, playable for Blade, running in now to make the catch. And Suzuki is out number one. Cubs lead 8-4 here in the ninth, and the batter is Alex Bregman.
1: 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Alex Bregman having a big game today, Pat.
6: Three-run homer in the seventh. He also had a double and drove in a run in the first. And he'll look at a strike here. Bregman's home run last night, a game winner. His homer today gave the Cubs some insurance. Outside, it's now 1-1 on Alex. It's been fun to watch him play defense at third base this first half of the year. Very accomplished defender. Bregman looking at a strike, and now the count 1-2.
1: And if he can get the bat going to be the kind of Alex Bregman that he's been throughout the course of his career, could be a very fun second half for the Cubs.
6: Now the 1-2 lifted to right. It's playable for Marte. No, Elvy will make the catch. And that's out number two. Now, with a name like No Elvy, wouldn't you think there would not be an L or a V in his name? Because in the name it says No Elvy. And there they are, plain as day. It's a little misleading to me, Zach. Two outs, two on. Kelly the batter. Carson 0 for 3 with a walk. Rhett Lauder's pitch taken high for ball one. 1-0. Do you have any major plans for the All-Star break? I think you mentioned you might see some family.
1: Yeah, and get a lot of rest.
6: Yes. The next offering taken down low for a ball, and the count 2-0 on Carson.
1: And I'm excited. I always like watching the home run derby. Kyle Schwarber is going to be participating. Bryce Harper.
6: And the next offering, it's in there for a call strike. All-Star game at Philadelphia on Tuesday night. Two on, two down. Here's the pitch. Line towards center, coming in and making a sliding catch is Steer, and that ends the inning. So Kelly gets robbed. Good play by Steer. We go to the bottom of the ninth inning. Cubs trying to hang on and win the series. It's 8-4 Cubs on the score and the Northwestern Medicine Cubs Radio Network.
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1: 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In any form, and the accounts and descriptions of this game may not be disseminated without the express written consent of the Chicago Cubs. Back.
6: The moment of truth has arrived in this ballgame. Bottom of the ninth inning. Cubs 8, Reds 4. Cubs trying to win the series and trying to get 12 games above 500 at the All-Star break. And trying to pick up a game on Milwaukee, who lost earlier today to the Pirates. Cubs started the day 6 games behind the Brewers. Curveball is in for a strike. From Caleb Thielbar, working on Edwin Arroyo. Arroyo nothing for 3. The pitch, bounced to third, foul. And now it's nothing and 2, Zach.
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6: A The Ilbar, the veteran left-hander, ready for the 0-2, instead pauses. Key Brian Hayes is on deck. Here's a pitch low and outside for a ball. Ellie De La Cruz scheduled to bat third. Cubs, 8 runs, 9 hits. Reds, 4 runs, 7 hits. Reds haven't scored since the third inning. Excellent start by Matthew Boyd, and the bullpen has not allowed a single thing. Here comes the 2-2 from Thielbar to Arroyo. Fastball high. Full count.
1: The tough play of the game is sponsored by Loyola Medicine. Loyola Medicine defines tough. Give it to Dansby Swanson for that leaping backhanded snag.
6: Deep fly ball to left. All the way back is Happ, and that ball is off the top of the wall. Happ fires to second, and a long, loud single off the bat of Edwin Arroyo. He just missed a home run. Happ played the ball very skillfully off the wall, and it's a leadoff base hit.
1: Beautiful job by Happ to play the hop off the wall with the bare hand and immediately fire it back into the infield to hold Arroyo to a single off the wall.
6: Key Brian Hayes, the batter. Yvonne Johnson instead will be a pinch batter. Swinging a foul back toward our booth. Grab it, Zach.
1: Sorry, I was under the table, Pat.
6: Johnson, a right-handed batter, pinch hitting for Key Brian Hayes. Now the left-hander Thielbar ready in the pitch. Fastball is down low. Yeah, you got that spelling, I-V-A-N. It could be either Yvonne or Ivan. I think you're leaning toward the latter, aren't you, Zach?
1: Yeah, I'm going Ivan. Whoa!
6: And the bat goes flying on a swing and a miss. That bat sailed about 120 feet way beyond the end of the Cubs' third base dugout, and it hit off the screen, protecting some of the fans down there from foul balls or flying bats. Nobody got hurt. That's good.
1: That was an Olympic type of bat toss by Ivan Johnson. Wow.
6: So you've adopted the Ivan instead of Yvonne?
1: Yeah, I'm going Ivan. He looks like an Ivan.
6: A ball and two strikes on Johnson. And the next pitch. Fly ball to center. Pete Carr Armstrong right there. He's going to snatch that one. Out number one. Johnson is gone. Ellie De La Cruz coming up. Cubs lead 8-4, bottom of the ninth with one down and a man at first. Time to name the toast of the game, presented by Benny's Beverage Depot. If you can't find it at Benny's, it's probably not worth drinking. Zach, I think this is your assignment today. Well, the toast of the game, certainly some candidates. Here's a fastball strike to De La Cruz.
1: Kevin Alcantara had a two-run single. Matthew Boyd went six innings today. Michael Bush with a couple of doubles and a run batted in. But I'm going with Alex Bregman.
6: Ground ball, left field, base hit. A single for De La Cruz. This game is not over yet. The Reds now have two men on with one away. The Cub lead is 4. And Craig Counsell is going to go to the mound. Sal Stewart due up, so the Reds are getting into the middle of their order. And Counsell wants to bring in a right-hander in this spot. Pitching changes for the Cubs. Those are worth noting because they are brought to you by James Hardy Building Products, siding with the Cubs. We're in the bottom of the ninth inning. Cubs trying to hang on, leading 8-4 on the score. And the Northwestern Medicine Cubs Radio Network.
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1: The Toast of the Game is presented by Vinny's Beverage Depot. Vinny's is the official champagne provider of the Chicago Cubs. And the Toast of the Game goes to Alex Bregman. Three hits today, four runs batted in, including a three-run home run in a four-run seventh inning for the Cubs. Vinny's Beverage Depot. If you can't find it at Vinny's, it's probably not worth drinking.
6: Jacob Webb will try to save this ball game. The Cub lead is 8-4, and it is a save situation. Sal Stewart at the plate, right-handed batter, men at first and second, one away, bottom of inning number 9. Each team with 9 hits. Stewart 1-for-3 with a double and a hit by pitch. And he'll take a fastball strike, 0-1. And the batter wants to challenge that call. Stewart thought it was outside. It was close. Watching it again. And it was a strike.
15: The call is confirmed. Cincinnati has exhausted their allotment of challenges.
6: That's the voice of Alex McKay, home plate umpire. He's done a good job today.
1: And that ball strike challenge sponsored by Northwestern Medicine.
6: 2-1 with one down. Stewart takes a ball outside. 1-1. Pete Burr Armstrong shading the right-handed batter slightly toward right center. Arroyo leads at second. De La Cruz at first. Webb fires. This ball is bounced slowly to a charging Bregman. He will try to tag the runner and miss, and then throws to first to get the batter, Stewart. Bregman tried to tag the runner going into third. That's Arroyo, but the third base umpire, Merzel, I think, gave the safe sign. And Craig Counsell says, wait a minute, we're going to challenge that. We think that Bregman touched the runner going from second to third. Very unusual play, Zach.
1: Hard to tell from the replay that we just saw.
6: Now the umpires are going to confer with Craig Counsell, and Craig wants to challenge that call. Maybe they just wanted an exact... There it is. They wanted an exact clarification of exactly what you were challenging.
1: It's going to be a crew chief review.
6: We're watching Bregman grab the grounder.
1: And from the...
6: Not even close.
1: Yeah, the replay that we saw... Arroyo is nowhere in the vicinity, but I'm wondering if they're going to say that Arroyo ran outside of the baseline to avoid a potential tag by Bregman.
6: You get about 3 feet. Once you establish whatever your baseline is, you get 3 feet from that point. And that, you're right, Zach, that would be the only thing to be questioning. I don't think he went out of the line.
16: After review, the call is confirmed. The runner is safe.
6: Yep. There are two outs, though, because Bregman able to throw to first to retire Stewart. Spencer Steer is due up. Runners at second and third, and the Cub lead is 8-4. The Reds down to their last out. Webb trying to nail it down. Steer the batter. Steer, two hits in four at-bats. Webb's pitch, fastball high, 1-0. Cubs took two out of three in Baltimore, trying to take two out of three in Cincinnati and wrap up a very successful 4-2 trip. Here's the 1-0. Fastball strike, 1-1. Cubs trying to get to 12 games above 500. Now the 1-1. Steer takes low one away. Webb kind of smoothing out the landing area in front of the rubber. Late in the game, sometimes all of that landing and pitching and landing and pitching, little holes start to get dug. Now the 2-1 to Steer. Bounce foul. The Reds are down to their last strike. What do you like, Jack? Zach?
1: I think I'm going fastball here. That's been the pitch that has worked for Jacob Webb the most.
6: You want it elevated slightly?
1: Always.
6: You can hear the Cub fans here in Cincinnati. The 2-2 pitch. Fastball just inside. Didn't miss by much. Thousands of Cub fans wearing Cubby blue and shirts and shorts and hats. Many of them behind the third base Cubs dugout. Now the 3-2. Fly ball to left field. It is playable for Ian Happ. Cubs win the ball game. Happ made the catch on the edge of the warning track near the left field corner. The Cubs winning today's ball game by a score of 8-4, and they wrap up a very impressive 4-2 road trip through.
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1: From the My Bash area, here's your forecast. Today's going to be sunny with temperatures in the middle 80s. Skies will be clear tonight, lows in the lower 60s. Monday, a sunny day, getting into the upper 80s. Clear skies for Monday night with lows in the mid 60s. A sunny, hot day Tuesday, highs in the lower 90s. Wednesday, sunny and hot, highs again in the lower 90s. Thursday is going to be a sunny, hot day, high near 90. That's your My Bash area forecast. I'm meteorologist Jim Rinaldi.
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1: From the Maybash area, here's your forecast. Today's going to be sunny with temperatures in the middle 80s. Skies will be clear tonight, lows in the lower 60s. Monday, a sunny day, getting into the upper 80s. Clear skies for Monday night with lows in the mid 60s. A sunny, hot day Tuesday, highs in the lower 90s. Wednesday, sunny and hot, highs again in the lower 90s. Thursday is going to be a sunny, hot day, high near 90. That's your MyBash area forecast. I'm meteorologist Jim Rinaldi.
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9: From the My Bash area, here's your forecast. Today is going to be sunny with temperatures in the middle 80s. Skies will be clear tonight, lows in the lower 60s. Monday, a sunny day, getting into the upper 80s. Clear skies for Monday night with lows in the mid 60s. A sunny, hot day Tuesday, highs in the lower 90s. Wednesday, sunny and hot, highs again in the lower 90s. Thursday is going to be a sunny, hot day, high near 90. That's your My Bash Area forecast. I'm meteorologist Jim Rinaldi.
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0: you to, I want you to, if you don't mind, Carl, I'd like you to stay out and help us on some songs. Play the
1: I'd
0: guitar.
1: Love to.
0: One of the greatest guitar players as well as songwriters and singers in the business.
1: Thank you.
0: Appreciate a little help on the guitar, all right?
1: Love it.
0: Thanks, Carl. Well, my daddy left home when I was 3, and he didn't leave much to Ma and me, just this old guitar and an empty bottle of booze. Now, I don't blame him because he run and hid, but the meanest thing that he ever did was before he left, he went and named me Sue. Well, he must have thought that it was quite a joke, and it got a lot of laughs from lots of folks. Seems I had to fight my whole life through. Some gal would giggle and I'd get red, and some guy'd laugh and I'd bust his head. I tell you, life ain't easy for a boy named Sue.

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I thought I'd stop and have myself a brew at an old saloon on a street of mud. There at a table, dealing stud, sat the dirty mangy dog that named me Sue. 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

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I tell you, I fought tougher men, but I really can't remember when. He kicked like a mule and he bit like a crocodile. I heard him laugh and then I heard him cuss, and he went for his gun and I pulled mine first. He stood there looking at me and I saw him smile. He said, son, this world is rough, and if a man's gonna make it, he's gotta be tough. And I know I wouldn't be there to help you along. So I give you that name and I said goodbye. I knew you'd have to get tough or die. And it's that name that helped to make you strong. Yeah. He said, now you just fought one hell of a fight, and I know you hate me and you got the right to kill me now, and I wouldn't blame you if you do. But you ought to thank me before I die for the gravel in your guts and the spit in your eye, 'cause I'm the son of a bitch that named you Sue. Yeah, well, what could I do? What could I do?

0: About him now and then, every time I try and every time I win. And if I ever have a son, I think I'm gonna name him Bill or George, any damn thing, but Sue, I still ain't that man. Yeah.
1: All right, thank you very much.

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2: From the My Bash area, here's your forecast. For tonight, clear skies with a low of 61 degrees. Tomorrow, sunny and bright with a high of 88. Tomorrow night, clear skies with a low of 65. On Tuesday, sunny with a high of 92. Tuesday night, clear skies with a low of 69. On Wednesday, sunny skies with a high of 93. That's your My Bash area forecast. I'm J.D. Allison.
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4: From the My Bash area, here's your forecast. For tonight, clear skies with a low of 61 degrees. Tomorrow, sunny and bright with a high of 88. Tomorrow night, clear skies with a low of 65. On Tuesday, sunny with a high of 92. Tuesday night, clear skies with a low of 69. On Wednesday, sunny skies with a high of 93. That's your My Bash area forecast. I'm J.D. Allison.
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1: From the My Bash area, here's your forecast. For tonight, clear skies with a low of 61 degrees. Tomorrow, sunny and bright with a high of 88. Tomorrow night, clear skies with a low of 65. On Tuesday, sunny with a high of 92. Tuesday night, clear skies with a low of 69. On Wednesday, sunny skies with a high of 93. That's your My Bash area forecast. I'm J.D. Allison.
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1756, Salzburg, January 27th, Wolfgang Amadeus is born. 1761, at the age of 5, Amadeus begins composing. 1773, he writes his first piano concerto. 1782, Wolfgang Amadeus Mozart marries Constance Weber. 1784, Wolfgang Amadeus Mozart becomes a Freemason.

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3: From the My Bash area, here's your forecast. For tonight, clear skies with a low of 61 degrees. Tomorrow, sunny and bright with a high of 88. Tomorrow night, clear skies with a low of 65. On Tuesday, sunny with a high of 92. Tuesday night, clear skies with a low of 69. On Wednesday, sunny skies with a high of 93. That's your My Bash area forecast. I'm J.D. 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